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6: Ever thought about dropping the phone, the computer, getting off the grid, leaving the stress behind? Well, in sunny California, Chris Smith sure did. 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Now, Ed is a father, a family man, a deacon in his church. The company had been making Ed and Chris $1 million richer every month. Well, in theory, one of those partners took a lot of the money to Las Vegas and it never came back.
7: Ruthless, diabolical greed to the extreme. 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
1: 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The World Cup has a GOAT highlighting in all the finals. Eric Henry of Horns 247 joins us. Talk all things Texas Longhorns. The ESPYs had a Texas feel. And, of course, George Pickens on the franchise tag. Now what's next? I am your host, Mike Harbaugh-Harge. My co-host is a WWE Hall of Famer and recognized as the world's strongest man. He is the Mark Henry.
2: Good morning, Austin.
1: And, of course, we got our guy Cole on the boards. 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Also, if you want to leave us a voicemail, all you got to do is use that talkback feature on the new and improved and always free iHeartRadio app. If it's good enough, we'll hear it on air. If not, it'll be in the graveyard of sound. All right, I want to get into this conversation real quick because two things. Number one, I want to talk about the weather. Obviously, be careful. There's a lot of bad things that are happening with the weather right now. Legitimately, turn around. Do not drown. Do not be driving. Listen, your bosses better understand that there is danger when the weather is really bad. We had a tornado hit San Antonio yesterday, which is very, very rare. So I'm praying for all the folks there in San Antonio. Now, I want to get into this conversation, Mark, because Texas football has been getting a lot of love, and rightfully so. We've talked about this. We've been breaking down each group and what's important. Everybody knows that the team is going to be led by one Arch Manning. We get that. But championship football starts up front. Texas has the stars all over the field, and we've talked about that. But when you look at the teams that have consistently competed for championships, they have overwhelmed people at the line of scrimmage. Colin Simmons, we talked about him. But the question is Alex January, some of the transfers, is Will Muschamp going to be the key to unlock that position? Because if Texas can control the line of scrimmage, Texas has a great chance of not only winning an SEC championship, but also a chance to play for a national title.
2: The number one thing with me, Harge, is the fact that Coach Muschamp knows that football is chess with pieces, and they're live action pieces. He's got zero techniques. He's got ones. He's got two techniques. He's got guys that can play every role on the defensive line. They went out and got the kid from Arkansas. He's near 400 pounds. He never goes backwards. When you want that, then you can employ that play. If you have the two techniques like Hero Canoe as well as January, and you put both of them out there at the same time, it gives a different effect. But it's still nonetheless another scheme. They went race car package with four defensive ends a couple of times last year, when they wanted to put seven defenders in the secondary. So Texas is versatile, and that's the difference. And all of that requires coaching. It is not just about what players you have. It's about where you put those players in those key situations.
1: Well, and I'm glad you brought up some of those guys and the names that are going to be out there. The one transfer you were talking about
2: for
1: Arkansas. Yeah, is Ian Griffard. And you also got to look at what you have in a Mard Watson, a guy that was here last year that is now understanding what it's like to be on this team. You got a transfer in Zion Williams, not Williamson.
2: Mr. George.
1: Yeah, Mr. George, he's no good. You got to let him go. But then you also have to start understanding that you've brought up this guy a lot. You talked about Justice Terry. How is he going to fit? Is he ready to take that next step that everybody has been talking about when it comes to him? And I'm so glad you brought up Hero Canoe, somebody that has solidified and shown to be a national leader that is there. But he's also one of those guys that he understands the positioning and how you need to play. You start looking at Texas football and you start comparing it to the teams that were playing for the national championship. Those are the things that people continue to want to talk about. You look at what Indiana and Miami was able to do. Obviously, Ohio State continued their tradition of putting a bunch of guys in the NFL. But Indiana had an older team, an experienced team. Texas is going to have a more experienced team this year with some guys that played a lot of snaps. So now it's all about being able to lock in and hone the line of scrimmage. And if Texas can do that, they are a team that can contend to at national levels.
2: All right, you mentioned Justice Terry, and I crowned him last year because he passed the get off the bus test. Man, that dude right there, I'm not going to mention a guy in shorts and T-shirts very often. But this dude, they showed him, he cut his shirt off halfway and was just walking around with shorts and a T-shirt on. And I'm going to tell you, if I look like that, I burn all my clothes. That dude is built in ways that a human should not be built. And I feel sorry a year later for offensive linemen that are going to have to, like, go man-to-man with this guy. When your one block assignment is Justice Terry, sir, you lose.
1: We can only hope. I mean, we've been waiting for this guy to get on the field, and hopefully
2: you better double team him.
1: Hopefully he becomes that guy that you've seen representing the University of Texas. But you start looking around the conferences and you start looking at the teams that play for national titles the last couple of seasons. They were able to control the line of scrimmage. They were able to make things happen. And you look at why this group is going to be good. You got to talk about the Colin Simmons, Alex Januaries. You start looking at Colton Vosick, a guy that has been here. He understands it. He's a legacy. He has to be able to step up in these moments and provide the depth that this football team is going to need.
2: Because and how do you know he can't do it? He didn't get the opportunity last year.
1: No, that's my point.
2: Him and Justice Terry.
1: Yeah.
2: Yeah, they didn't get a chance to show what they could do. And now it's that time. Like, as my granny would say, Pia, get off the pot. Because I want to see which one of those guys that were in the system last year that didn't get a lot of reps, but they were still suited up. And if you don't pay attention and know your role at this point, then, you know, it's going to be another season of guys coming in next year.
1: Well, and a name that I haven't even brought up yet on that defensive line is defensive end Lance Jackson. Lance Jackson has taken a huge, huge step this offseason to become a guy that at the end of the year, I'm willing to bet anything that he will be on an all SEC conference team. I don't know if it's going to be first, second, or third, but I'm telling you, he is going to be on an all conference team because this is a guy that has shown once he got his body at the University of Texas and put that time in the weight room and learned how to get off on the end and come off that edge, he is going to be a guy that is going to open a lot of eyes. And, of course, the NFL will start looking at him sooner than later.
2: His nickname should be Bendy because when he goes around the corner, he's able to bend a lot like, you know, we used to talk about that with guys that have come through Texas before. You know, Trey Moore that came from Southwest Texas or UTSA. Texas State.
1: UTSA.
2: UTSA. Thank you. He was one of those guys that, man, it's almost like he put his hand on the ground. Like, everybody can't do that. That's a specialized gift. And when you need to do run support and keep outside contained, he got violent hands. You can see him always punching dudes and keeping them inside and get your hands off me. Like, those are specialized gifts. And he's going, not only is he going to start, but on his side of the field, he's a, I don't know, if I can't say that he's better than Colin in the run stop department, but I didn't see him get pushed off the line of scrimmage very much.
1: No doubt. We're just getting started and this debate will continue. I'll bring this back to the table at the top of the 8 o'clock hour. We got Eric Henry of Horns 247 joining us at 7:34. But coming up next, the GOAT prevails once again, and he shows you why the golden boot is going back to Argentina. We'll talk about that and so much more all day right here on Sports Radio AM 1300 The Zone, and always free on the iHeartRadio app.

0: Mark Henry holding it down out there. All right, Mark, let's get into it. What do we always say about prevent defense?
1: That it prevents you from winning.
0: And that's exactly what happened yesterday. England jumps out to a 1-0 lead
1: early there you go.
0: In the matchup. It was a back and forth going at it. But then all of a sudden, the GOAT, Messi, decides it was time to get busy. And here is the call.
2: Macalister libre. Macalister Paul otra vez. Iba Messi. Primero Spence. Ah, Maca. Ah, Maca. Messi engancha y va. Tiró con la derecha. Oh!

0: Argentina attacks when it gets late in the game, because they know that you're going to do that. Like, and until teams realize, hey, they're going to keep on attacking, they're going to keep on taking shots, they don't mind putting themselves in a position where they can get a shot off. Even if they don't make the shot, very likely they're going to get a penalty, and then they're going to be able to get a free kick. So, like, it is what it is. It seemed like people would be up to their tricks by now.
1: Yeah, and this is the thing. This is the thing that really, really drives me nuts, is you know that on the other side is one of the greatest players, if not the greatest player,
0: the greatest
1: to ever walk on or put
0: Michael
1: on.
0: Jordan, Muhammad Ali.
1: Yes, he is that good. And yesterday they just kept giving him space. I was watching the game with my family, and my son DJ kept telling me, he said, "Dad, they are leaving them wide open, and this is where they're about to lose the match." They were playing off, they were packing the box, and it was like you stopped. This is the one thing that I always say, and we talk about this a lot, Mark, where it's football or even basketball, where you try to pull the ball out and dribble around. When you get to the point of you have put your foot on someone's throat, you still keep going. Because until the buzzer or the time runs out or whatever it is that you are participating in, until that final second is on that clock, there is a strong possibility that you could lose that game. And that's exactly what England did yesterday. They stopped attacking. They stopped trying to get up the field. Once they took the lead, they just said, "Nah, let's just chill. Let's chill and make sure, see if they make mistakes." Argentina's not making mistakes.
0: No, they're not.
1: They're too good. And now they get a chance to play Spain in the championship on Sunday. Mbappe will take on England on Saturday for the third place game. And it does have implications for your ranking, financial status, everything else that goes there. And oh yeah, the golden boot is still in play, because Mbappe still has one more game. If Mbappe doesn't score against England and Messi continues to play the way that he's playing, he will get the golden boot. Now, my question to you, and we had this discussion yesterday at the table, if Messi goes back to back, is this his final World Cup? You look at his age, he's 30. I think he's 38 years old. He'll be 42 by the time the next one comes around. Does he come back for one more? Because if you watch him, he takes care of himself. He's strong. His lower half is so strong that you cannot knock him off the ball. And he has so much control. He's still going to play in the MLS, so you know he's going to be in shape. Does he try to make a run at it again, especially if they win?
0: I don't think he does. I think that he retires, and then somebody goes, "Bro, it's World Cup time. You going to try to make a run?" No. And I think that money, they will talk him into it. So I do think that he's still going to retire on top. And then we'll see if he's able to get pulled out of retirement in 4 years.
1: All right, man. Why are we trying to make everybody Serena? Hey, man.
0: You're a trip, man. I heard you. You know, I had my day off yesterday, but I still listen to the show. And I heard you talking about Serena and Tiger and, you know, the historically great athletes. But you said the difference between Serena and Tiger is their time had really passed. Aaron Donald's time didn't pass. He just stepped down,
1: right,
0: because he wanted to, you know, kind of end on top. That's what Messi's going to do. He's going to step down while he's on top, and he's not going to put that wear and tear on his body in the next 4 years. And you talked about how he's physically more able than a guy normally his age. You don't think that he's not

0: going to be physically more able in 4 years?
1: I don't think it has anything to do with that. It's just the grind of this tournament. The grind of being out there after you haven't been out there and then trying to come back out there and play. His legacy.
0: If other people have all the wear and tear and the tread on their tires are thin, and he's been sitting back, you know, with brand new tires, just chilling, he can come out of retirement and give you 15 to 30 minutes of high-level play. And when it comes down to what we saw yesterday, then that is exactly what you'll need.
1: What is that, Mark?
0: There's people knocking on the door.
1: No,
0: man.
1: I'm talking about that check engine light just came on.
0: Oh, his check engine light is not on.
1: Four more years?
0: In 4 years?
1: Yeah.
0: It might pop on.
1: Let's see what his timing belt is looking like. A little.
0: Oh, you're gonna have to get all the hoses and all of the belts replaced.
1: Exactly. I wouldn't put it past him because he is that good. And you know, we're in for a great finish to the World Cup when you have what you see as the GOAT, the legend in Messi. And then you got Yamil, who is going to be the next Messi. Everyone believes that. So it is going to be interesting, but I'm excited about it. We get a chance to see Argentina. We get a chance to see Spain. Spain, 36 straight victories out there. So this is going to be a fun time. You know what else is going to be fun? Talking
0: What's
1: to
0: that?
1: Our guy, Eric Henry of Horns 247. He filled in for you yesterday. He's back on today to give his thoughts on the Texas Longhorns. I'm going to ask him about the D-line and what he sees and who needs to step up. Coming up next, right here on the Morning Kickoff on Sports Radio, AM 1300 The Zone, and always free on that iHeartRadio app.
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0: we get a chance to go and talk to our guy, Eric Henry of Horns 247, and get the latest. He was filling in for Mark yesterday. He's here at the same time. Two Henrys on the same screen. I don't know what the heck is going on. But, E, I want to get into this because we opened the show talking about the defensive line and how important they are going to be. When you look across college football and the teams that are playing for national championships, you get a chance to see some guys really do it big, and that's what we saw last year. Does Texas have enough on that D-line to make a strong push to not only win the SEC, but possibly the national championship?
1: Yeah, first off, as always, good morning. Appreciate y'all having me on. I mean, they sure as well could do a lot worse than having Colin Simmons to start with, right? So, I mean, that's certainly, when you ask the question, Harge, do they have enough? I mean, that's one of the best building blocks in America, right? So I won't spend too much time on Colin. He's a known commodity. So I'll kind of move to the other players. I think Lance Jackson, I believe, Harge, you and I talked about him a little bit yesterday. That's someone definitely to keep an eye on, right? He was a former four-star recruit. Someone who, as a true freshman, played in double-digit snaps in every single game except for the Ohio State game, right? So clearly made an early impact. I'm curious to see what the depth is going to look like at edge behind, presumably, Colin and Lance as the starters, right? You know, you have Colton Vasek, who's been kind of bitten by the injury bug his entire time in Austin, but has a lot of great measurables. You have Zena Umiazolu, who's coming back, right? You have the young puppy there in Richard Wesley, someone who I know the staff is really high on. Then you move interior to defensive tackles. I think there's enough, right? That's a position that they've recruited really well over the past few years, right? Justice Terry, Myron Charles, Josiah Sharma, the list goes on. And that's just behind, you know, the Hero Canoes of the world, Ian Griffards of the world, et cetera. So I do think there is enough, but there are some players there in terms of a depth perspective that are a little bit untested and unproven.
2: Well, Eric, first I need to hit you with the Henry and Harge Law Offices and Association. Like, we like a law office. But I'm going to hit you with that. You mentioned those defensive tackles. They're going to play situational football because Texas is a multiple defense now with Coach Blood's, you know, his scheme. So sometimes you'll see them with a nose tackle and two tackles and two ends. Sometimes you'll see them with two techniques and two defensive ends and outside linebackers. Like, they're going to confuse the hell out of teams. And if you're a young team that is not used to seeing a lot, especially young quarterbacks, we always talk about how important it is to have great offensive coaching and quarterback and the consistency between the two. Think about all the teams in the SEC that are not going to have the same quarterback they had last year, and they're going to get stuff thrown at them with this defense.
1: Yeah, Mark, you know, I mean, you talk about kind of the rotation they're going to have a defensive tackle. And Texas has always played a lot of defensive tackles. But to your point, I think the scheme, right, how they're going to be used will be different, right? That is something to keep an eye on. But it also, yeah, you know, it's funny you mentioned young quarterbacks. Harge and I, we had a conversation off air prior to yesterday's show. And Harge mentioned, like, man, is it kind of odd that some of the SEC schools aren't bringing quarterbacks? And I said to him, like, not necessarily. Sometimes you have the quarterback battles. Then I went back and looked at it. You got a lot more quarterback battles than I even realized. Right. Harge, not just battles. You have freshmen, right? For example, Alabama, Keelan Russell from Duncanville, right? That's an example to Mark's point where you have a lot of new quarterbacks and a lot of young quarterbacks as well.
0: And that's why, to me, talking about the movement on that defensive line and what the possibilities can be, you start to look at those young quarterbacks. You got the mind of a Will Muschamp trying to confuse these guys. We talked about them being able to be flexible with your guy, Colin Simmons, an easy place to start. But then you also got to look at the linebacker position, because not only is it the front four, you got to look at what he's putting out there at the linebacker position scheme-wise, and then obviously the secondary. That's why I think the wild card in all of this, with all the players that are there, is what is Will Muschamp's thought process when he's going up against these young quarterbacks?
1: Yeah, you know, that's another really good point, good question, Harge. I think the default is to say, all right, just going to throw the kitchen sink at him, blitz, so on and so forth. But I mean, I don't want to sound as if you're not going to see aggressive Will Muschamp, right? But when you have a guy like Colin Simmons, and then let's not forget Raheem Biles.
0: Yep.
1: And we were corrected. It's Raheem. It's not Raheem. It's Raheem, despite the spelling. Those are two guys who've made a living in their career getting opposing teams' backfields without having to blitz six and seven guys, right? So I think, sure, you know, you're going to find ways to confuse quarterbacks. I'm super interested more than anything else, just because I view the front seven as a commodity, guys, as a known commodity. I'm really interested to see what you're going to do on the back end, right? Because one of the big talking points, I'll just finish your point, Mark. One of the big talking points was how, you know, Pete Kukowski was going to play his secondary off. And Will Muschamp is going to be more aggressive with his secondary. So I'm curious to see how that's going to shape up, Mark.
2: Well, I love the fact that they're going to play bump and run coverages a lot, because his variation of the 50 defense, where you have a 350, almost 400-pound guy playing over the center, nose to nose, a zero nose, two defensive tackles, and you have Colin Simmons on one end and playing more of an outside linebacker, and Lance Jackson playing outside linebacker. And then you got Biles coming downhill. Who do you double team? I'm just saying, who you double team? The ball is going to come out hot, and it ain't going to be 15 yards. I'm exaggerating. It's not going to be 9 to 11 yards off the ball now. So there's going to be some pick sixes just because errant throws are going to get made.
1: Mark, I think about this, right, as I'm just kind of – we're having the conversation about opposing quarterbacks and running through in my head, right? So, yes, a school like Alabama – Keelan Russell, it's a young quarterback, but Texas doesn't play Alabama, right? Tennessee, they're bringing a new quarterback. We'll see what happens. But I think about LSU, Sam Leavitt. I think about Ole Miss, Trinidad Chambliss. I think about, in theory, if you're going to get to where you want to go, you have to go through Georgia, right? Even though they're not on the schedule. Gunnar Stockton. So there are some veteran quarterbacks.
2: He's the only one I'm scared of.
1: Really?
2: Yeah.
1: You're not scared of Trinidad Chambliss?
2: Like, that dude is, he an athlete, and we saw last year, he don't mind getting hit in the mouth. You hit him in the mouth, he get up, dusting himself off like, come on. When you got tough guys playing quarterback, man, that's scary.
1: Mark, listen, I'm a big Gunnar Stockton guy. I love the confidence. I think there's that guy down there in Oxford, Mississippi, Trinidad Chambliss, and Kewan Lacy, a running back, would have something to say about that. But I do agree in terms of the fact that Gunnar Stockton, as far as being a gamer, you can't ask for more of a threat than him.
0: Yep. We're talking to Eric Henry of Horns 247. You can follow him at @EricCHenry_. And E, you've got some articles that are out there that you are talking about this Texas football team. You have the Texas football team in the edge. But I want to go to the hardwood. As news came out yesterday that the new number one overall class of 2027 point guard is Beckham Black out of the private school in your neck of the woods in Florida. My question to you is this another one of those rumblings that they may try to get him to reclassify and come into school early, or is this going to be something that they're just going to sit back and just let it play out for the class of 27?
1: Now, Beckham Black, for those who don't know, Beckham Black is the younger brother of Anthony Black, who's with the Orlando Magic, point guard. Beckham Black's, unless there's something that I do not know, he's going to be a 2027 player, okay, right? Because, you know, you guys know basketball just as well as you know football. For a guard to reclassify, you either got to be, you know, really athletic or, you know, have a really great shot. If you're a big and you want to reclassify and come in a year early, it's a little bit different, right? Beckham Black, I'm not shading him as a talent. He is legit the number one player in that class with Marcus Spears reclassifying. But Beckham Black's a point guard, right? So that's a lot to ask for him to reclassify. Not that Texas wouldn't have a need. You know, Texas could use a backup point guard. But no, I think this is a situation where Beckham Black, and a really talented prospect. And I think, guys, you know, this is probably a discussion for maybe another segment or another time I'm on. You're getting a look at Sean Miller's recruiting philosophy when you get a Marcus Spears Jr., you get a Beckham Black, right? Or you're pursuing a Beckham Black. It helps when you can get these guys who have been through the system. They either are the son of a former athlete, they're the brother of a current athlete. Things like that, and I don't know how you guys feel about it. There's one part of me that hurts because I like to see the everyday kid who doesn't actually have that pedigree get a shot. But if from a coaching standpoint, it helps when you've grown up in a house with athletes, right? And I think that is something to deny on.
0: Yeah, and that's one of the things that we talk about all the time at my house. I know Mark talks about it as well at his. You got to be able to withstand a lot, especially in this day and age where a lot of these guys and a lot of these coaches are going for the older kid. And, of course, you got to sprinkle in that one superstar young kid that'll make a difference. E, before we go, I wanted to ask you this because I'm going to talk about this a little bit more tomorrow. The one thing that we hardly ever speak on is the special teams unit here at the University of Texas. I know we mentioned it a little bit last week when we talked, but this has got to be a big year for Texas because of the fact that there's been a lot of changes when it comes to the special teams.
1: Yeah, you know, you see me here searching for my numbers because I just tweeted this out yesterday, Harge and Mark. Okay, so special teams. It's funny you mention it because I'm actually going to publish a piece today as far as being one of my 12 questions.
0: Everyone
1: looked at special teams and says, hey, it was great last year. Ryan Niblett, that's one phase of special teams.
0: Correct.
1: Yes, the kicking and punting game was solid last year. However, the units were not good. Texas, I'm looking at my numbers here really quick, was 75th in kick return defense, allowing 20.5 yards per game. They were 71st in the nation in punt return defense, allowing 7.7 yards per game, and 123rd in the nation in kick returns, right? Those are little things. It's three phases of the game. Yes, Texas is going to have an explosive offense. You may not need the kick return to set up your offense, and teams will probably kick away from Ryan Niblett, but you want to make the most of the opportunities you have. I think you saw some of the struggles with the penalties on units. Yep. That was certainly an issue last year. And last but not least, it's one thing, but if you're playing Georgia, right, and Georgia comes out with an onside kick, that's the difference between when Steve Sarkisian says the second half got away from them. That's how Georgia took a game that was a 3-point game at halftime, made it a 21-point game in the fourth quarter, right?
0: Right.
1: I'm not saying that the onside kick is going to happen every week, but you got to be able to make that play against Georgia, against those teams that are going to have the confidence to call that type of play to put you away. So that's something you have to hone in on.
0: I love it. I love it. Great stuff. And I didn't even know you were going to write a piece about it, but I'm glad we know, because that way everyone can get over to Horns 247 and find the latest when it comes to this Texas football team. And, of course, when we talk special teams. E, as always, man, you've been doing yeoman's work, brother. I appreciate you. Thank you for taking the time, and we'll talk again soon.
1: I see you at the crib. I see you in Tampa next
0: week.
1: That's
0: right. You see me in Tampa next week, brother. Appreciate
1: all
0: you.
1: Right, though. Yes, sir.
0: There he is, Eric Henry of Horns 247. When we come back, the ESPYs were last night, and they had a little Texas feel to it. And we'll discuss right here on the Morning Kickoff on Sports Radio, AM 1300 The Zone, and always free on the iHeartRadio app.
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0: get over there in check.
1: Cause Cream get the money.
0: That's all you can do, man. I saw him last night, Ghostface. I got a question for you too, Mark, because I believe you have been to the ESPYs, correct?
1: Yes.
0: Did you present or were you just in the crowd?
1: No, I was just a guest.
0: Oh, okay.
1: Guest athlete.
0: Well, last night.
1: I wasn't nominated.
0: You were not nominated. We're going to get there. I wanted to talk about this real quick because there was so much that happened last night. The best team was awarded to the New York Knicks. The best athlete, Jalen Brunson. Best female athlete in women's sports was Asia Wilson. Best championship performance, Jalen Brunson in the finals. Best NFL player was Miles Garrett. Best MLB player, Shohei Ohtani. Best NBA player was Jalen Brunson. Best WNBA, Asia Wilson. Breakthrough athlete, a figure skater. Record-breaking performance, Miles Garrett with the sack record. Best play, OG Anunoby with the tip. Best single game performance was Shohei Ohtani. Arthur Ashe Courage Award went to Jason Collins, who had passed away, but he became the first athlete that was openly gay in the NBA. Jimmy V Award for Perseverance, Jim Abbott, that was outstanding. The Pat Tillman Award went to Scott Ruskin, who was part of the Camp Mystic recovery team. That was outstanding stuff. And the Muhammad Ali Sports Humanitarian Award went to Stephen Curry. But you know who got the Capital One top female performances and program? Well, I'll let you hear.
2: Each year, Capital One recognizes the best athletic programs by awarding the Capital One Cup to the top men's and women's programs in the country based on their success across all Division I sports. The winners of this prestigious award receive the Capital One Cup trophy and $250,000 for each of their school's student athlete scholarship funds, courtesy of Capital One. Ladies and gentlemen, Tegan Kavan from the national champion Texas Longhorn softball team.
0: Yeah, they led the way. Obviously, their entire women's program was one of the best to ever do it. Congratulations to the Texas Longhorns women's athletic programs all on the 40 acres as they are now the Capital One top team. Mark, have a good day, buddy.
1: Hey, man, y'all have a great day. I'm up here in New York for Fanatics Fest. Man, I got to go to my other J-O-B.
0: All right, man, have a good one. Coming up next, we are going to continue the conversation about Texas football, and we'll hear from Coach Muschamp right here on the Morning Kickoff on Sports Radio AM 1300 The Zone and always free on the iHeartRadio app.
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11: 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Lautaro Martinez hit the back of the net for the go-ahead goal in stoppage time.
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11: 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Lautaro Martinez hit the back of the net for the go-ahead goal in stoppage time.
12: 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Stoppage time! Go-ahead goal for Argentina!
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0: and always free on the iHeartRadio app. In hour number one, we talked about the Argentinian team winning 2-1 off of two assists by the GOAT, Lionel Messi, and now they will play Spain for the championship on Sunday. We also talked about 51 days away from kickoff to Texas versus Texas State, and we've been focusing on the defensive line. We heard from our guy Eric Henry of Horns 247, got his thoughts, and of course, we talked about the Aspies as Texas Women's Athletics became the top women's athletic program in the country with the Capital One Award. And Tegan Kavan was there to accept the award. A lot of the women's basketball was there and softball was there. So congratulations to the Texas Longhorns with that achievement. But I wanted to continue the conversation about the defensive line and, more importantly, some of the key factors and players that are there. Will Muschamp, obviously, is going to be a huge, huge part of the success that this team is going to have on the defensive side. Now, I've told you this before, and I'm going to continue to tell you this. The team was not bad last year defensively. There were some moments during the games that you questioned the alignments, the assignments, and the lack of execution in crucial moments. But what do you have now? You have Colin Simmons, who is obviously the face of this defense. He's a preseason All-American, and he's the one that all offensive coordinators are going to be looking at to find out where he is on the field so they can kind of match up. He's coming off a very, very dominant performance. And, you know, people were talking about Colin Simmons like at the beginning of the year because of the numbers that he said he wanted to put up. Well, he still led the defensive side of the ball with 12 sacks. He was one of the most dominant players in the SEC. He had 15 and a half tackles for loss. And now it is even more of a spotlight because, as we like to say, this is a contract year. A player whose name that we want to have a lot of conversations about is Alex January. Is he able to take that next step? And is Will Muschamp able to unlock all of those great things that he has going on? We talked about Ian Gaffar, the transfer from Arkansas. Massive, massive human being. And they also brought in Zion Williams from LSU. But the question that I have is, who is going to be that next guy to take that next step? We brought up Lance Jackson. I think he's going to be a superstar. Can Colton Vosick finally stay healthy and emerge to be that Ethan Burke type of player? But the real question is this. When you look at Texas football, and then you look at across the nation, and I'm going to use Indiana and Miami as the topic because those are the teams that played for the national championship. In 2025, Texas ranked in the top 20 nationally on total defense. Indiana, fourth. They won the national championship. Miami was in the top 20 as well. Texas also was in the top 20 in scoring defense. Indiana was number two in scoring defense. Miami was fifth. You look at the teams with the sacks, and this is huge. Indiana had 46 sacks, which ranked them second nationally. Miami had 50, which ranked them first nationally. The rush defense was strong for Texas, but Texas was in the mid-30s on the sacks, and their run defense wasn't as good as some would have thought. Indiana, 77.2 yards per game on the ground, which ranked them second. You looked at Miami, 89, which ranked them sixth. So you start looking at how your defense wants to be built, and I believe that this is exactly how the Texas Longhorns are looking for that productivity. You have something?
1: Yeah. No, I was going to add, Indiana, their average age for that football team was 23 years old.
0: Yep.
1: And then going in, was it last year, average age for Texas was 19.
0: And Coach Sark had mentioned, he talked about how young his team was. He was going to be one of the youngest teams in the country, let alone the youngest team in the SEC. So you start to see the depth that is being built. You start to understand, okay, why is it that Texas had these little hiccups? Well, it was a young football team. It was guys trying to find their way. Now that they've played, got some experience, now you bring in a Will Muschamp, and what can he do for this team? And Will Muschamp was asked early in the spring, right before the spring game, was asked about his philosophy when it comes to this defense in particular.
2: I don't know that philosophically that a lot changes. You know, we want to defend the middle of the field. We want to play tight coverage. We want to force the quarterback to throw into tight areas. You know, obviously stopping the run, creating it to be a one-dimensional game if you're able to. Make somebody beat you left-handed. So whatever they do best, let's try and take those things away and let's make them do it. So I mean, philosophically, there's been a lot of change. Obviously, schematically, there's been changes, and a lot of that's been because of how offensive football's evolved. You know, you've got to be multiple in what you do. And, you know, I'm not a big guy that's an install during the season guy. We install in spring ball. We install in our OTA, June-ish type times in July, and then in training camp. And when we get to the season, our package is in. We want to be able to just teach from there based on what the offense does. And let's try and take away what they do best.
0: And that, to me, is the simplicity of it. We heard Coach Sark when training camp started. Yeah, we got some new stuff. We got some new philosophies as far as the play calling is going to be. But the install is happening now. The install is happening as we speak before they can get into training camp. And once we get through SEC Media Days, which will start on Monday for the SEC, Texas goes on Thursday, but we will be in Tampa next week starting on Wednesday, where you will be able to catch all the sounds and all the actions. But that's going to be part of the conversation. When you have a Colin Simmons that is representing you, the conversation is going to be towards him and asking about Will Muschamp, how important of an influence, how big of an influence is Will Muschamp been to you in that short period of time? What has he told you about yourself? And what is the expectation of that defense? And especially as we've talked about today, that defensive line. And I'm looking at Alex January, and I'm only calling him out, not even calling him out, because I know that this young man has the ability to be that dominant, dominant defensive lineman. And I think being in this system with Will Muschamp is going to help him so much. As I said, when you looked at Miami and Indiana and going into that series, you realize the nation's sack leaders was Miami. The number two sack leaders was Indiana. If Texas has that star power with Colin Simmons coming off that edge to get more action from a Lance Jackson, we talked about Raheem Biles and what he's going to do at that linebacker position. We haven't even mentioned Ty Anthony Smith and what he's done in his short period of time as the Texas linebacker. The freshman, Tyler Atkinson, is going to get an opportunity. Brad Spence, the strong side linebacker, who is talented as all get out. And my guy on that defensive line, Hero Canoe, I believe that this has an opportunity for the Texas Longhorns to be a very, very special season on the defensive side. The characters are there. All the actors in this movie, in this thriller, in this suspense is going to be there. Now they just have to execute.
1: Okay, let me ask you this. Going into the season, bringing in Muschamp and having Colin Simmons come back in a on paper, a great defensive line.
0: Mm-hmm.
1: Realistic expectations going into the season. What are you looking for? Because, you know, we've all talked to fans like, we're going undefeated. You're like, well, hold on, let's pump the brakes.
0: Yeah.
1: What are your realistic expectations and what's going to pass the eye test for you? Probably just look at three games in. What are you going to look for from the defense in general and that defensive line?
0: Well, the funny thing about it is, I say it all the time, week to week improvement And what does that look like? Is this team getting better defensively? I'm going to be paying attention to that. I want to see the types of schemes that are being designed. Now, no disrespect to Texas State. Sorry, my brothers. They're not going to show a lot against Texas State. But that Ohio State game is going to be not the deciding factor on the season, but you're going to have to match wits across every single play because they do have a guy that may be the number one pick overall in Jeremiah Smith at wide receiver. You do have a quarterback that's coming back in Julian Sang, who is one of the most talented guys in the country at that position. So you're going to be challenged as a defense early. It's the chess matchups each week that I'm going to be paying attention to and who's going to be able to step up.
1: And let's not forget, you're going against Matt Patricia's defense.
0: Yeah.
1: Who's under Belichick and has won Super Bowls. No one really talks about that. Matt Patricia's leading that defense in calling plays.
0: Yeah.
1: That's no small feat. Yeah. So, it's going to be a chess match, and I think it's going to be, it's going to tell us a lot, that game. Texas State, it's a warm-up game. Let's just call it what it is. But that Ohio State game is going to really tell us what we're in store for this season.
0: Yeah, and we're going to continue these conversations and have so much more when we get closer and closer to the season, because we are 51 days to Texas versus Texas State at DKR, where you can hear all the action right here on Sports Radio AM 1300 The Zone, and always free on the iHeart Radio app. But coming up next, we're going to go to Dallas, Big D, and talk George Pickens. Yes, the time has come and passed, and now we got to see what's going to happen next. 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
6: From the Lorenz and Lorenz Traffic Center.
7: Speeds are starting to slow down this morning over on Mopac southbound. 5 minutes being added to the drive from Breaker Lane into downtown. A 15-minute slowdown northbound on I-35 due to stop-and-go traffic from the 45 southeast toll up to William Cannon, as well as cleanup for a crash in the service road of I-35 southbound at Rundberg. I'm Jason Fossick with a look at Austin area traffic.
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of the conversation. You start to look at what the Cowboys have done throughout their time in the NFL. And it's been 30 years, guys. I know. And as a Cowboy fan, I'm here to tell you. Kids have had kids who still have not seen the Dallas Cowboys play a Super Bowl, let alone an NFC championship game. They've paid players that have had some wild contracts, and they have said, nope, we're stopping that now. But a lot of us are talking about the George Pickens deal. George Pickens will play on a 27.3 franchise tag because the deadline has passed for him to get a big deal. So now you sit there and you say, what are the Cowboys going to do? How is this going to work out? Are they doing the right thing? Well, if you go back and you look at the Cincinnati Bengals, paid their quarterback top dollar. They paid two wide receivers top dollar. And now they're looking at each other and saying, oh, did we do the right thing by making that happen? Well, the Cowboys have decided we're going to pay our quarterback, rightfully so. He was just recognized by NFL executives, players, and coaches as a top 10 quarterback in the NFL at this time. I know it's hard for y'all to believe. I've been telling you for years that Dak Prescott is pretty doggone

0: 6 to be George's last season. George kind of, that last season in Dallas, George kind of realizes that. And that's why he said, hey, look, you know what? I'm going to sign a tender going here and just kind of rip it up this year and then let the chips fall where they may in the offseason in 27. There's really no other way to look at it.
1: And that's the truth. There's no other way to look at it. Yes, we're going to try to do everything we can to give him one last run with the Cowboys. We're not going to hurt our future as far as paying someone this amount of money. I was shocked that he even signed it. I was shocked that he came to camp. And I'm shocked, honestly, that he's just been quiet and handling his business, because most of the time you feel you want your worth, and a lot of times these teams aren't doing it. Pickens is one of four players that was put on the franchise tag this season. Daniel Jones of the Indianapolis Colts, Breece Hall with the New York Jets, and Kyle Pitt, senior, of the Atlanta Falcons. Of those four players, including Pickens, the other three have signed their extensions in their other deals. Colts signed Daniel Jones to a two-year deal worth $88 million in March. The Jets signed a three-year $43.5 million contract with Breece Hall in May. And the Atlanta Falcons did in June, gave Kyle Pitts a three-year $54 million contract. Now, the Cowboys, Dak Prescott played on the franchise tag. DeMarcus Lawrence played on the franchise tag. And Dalton Schultz and Tony Pollard each played on a franchise tag. But you know what the difference is with all of that? Dak Prescott is the only one who got the money. DeMarcus Lawrence went elsewhere. Dalton Schultz is with the Texans. And Tony Pollard is gone as well. So for the Dallas Cowboys, George Pickens, they are trying to maximize the one-year deal of $27.3 million that he is going to play under. But this is going to be a huge, huge year for the Cowboys, Pickens, and the expectations of this football team. I get it. If I'm Pickens, I am upset, because I want to make as much money as I possibly can, because we know that the NFL stands for not for long for a lot of people. But at the wide receiver position, where he put up Pro Bowl numbers, all pro numbers, he felt like it was time for him to get paid. The Cowboys are like, we already paid CD. We've already paid Dak. I don't know if we're going to be able to pay you all that money, but what I can do is give you that franchise tag where you're $27.3 million, and now I get a chance to understand who you are, what you're about. And if something happens and you end up getting a deal, that's great. But the reality of it is, and I loved what Riddick said, this is where we are with the Dallas Cowboys. And are the Cowboys doing the right thing by doing that?
2: Let me throw something at you. Hypothetically, let's say they move off him after this year.
1: Mm-hmm.
2: I just looked up some notable free agent wide receivers after this year. So it's Pickens, okay, but Devontae Adams, is he going to leave LA? Probably not.
1: I mean, these are guys that are older too, by
2: yeah,
1: the way.
2: Yeah, exactly. Yep. So take this all into consideration. Chris Godwin, Juwan Jennings, Marquise Brown, Chris Olave, which I think will stay in New Orleans, Mac Hollins, DeMarcus Robinson, and Khalif Raymond, and so on and so forth. But those are the top names into the wide receiver free agents next year. So you got to look at, do we just keep Pickens and pay him out? Or you look at this list, like, well, you know, Devontae's kind of up there. Chris Godwin's a little up there and injury prone. Juwan Jennings, eh. I mean, George is not better than Devontae, but I would take him over the majority of that list. So, I mean, you have to re-sign him in some aspect going into next year of, this is really what we have to pick from.
1: Well, I also look at it in this type of mindset. Next year's draft is going to have a bunch of talented wide receivers in it. You will have them on rookie deals that could probably come in and play for a quarterback like Dak Prescott that is accurate, that understands the offense better than the offensive coordinator at time. And you will have an ability to fill a void of another wide receiver. Jeremiah Smith, Cam Coleman, Deuce Robinson out of Florida State, Ryan Coleman-Williams out of Alabama. Oh, yeah, Ryan Wingo is another name that could be coming out.

0: You got different guys that will come out and you can possibly fill that void. Will they have the productivity? No. And you also got guys on your roster now that might be able to provide that other position for you that a lot of people don't even really truly understand. One of them is Ryan Flanoy. Flanoy. He is the wide receiver that is going to have big time upside. You still have that Jonathan Wingo guy that you brought in. You got Denzel Mims, who's was at San Francisco. You'll have other guys that you can probably place in a place holding position, but obviously the productivity will never match what George Pickens is going to be able to give you. But are you trying to strike while the iron is hot right now, or are you trying to make something else happen?
1: As it sits right now, Dallas is drafting in the 16th spot. It's the Jets. But, I mean, anything can happen this year. But, again, you're not going to get that productivity as a George Pickens.
0: No, you will not. And not a lot of people will be able to do that anyway. I mean, no matter who you get, there may not be that type of level of consistency. But the one thing I will say is the Cowboys plan on having big things happen this year with this team, and George Pickens has been the model citizen since he's been in Dallas, and he seems to have a lot of fun with his teammates. So we'll see what ends up happening, but Cowboys, George Pickens, the deadline has come and gone. He did not sign a long-term deal, but he hasn't ruffled any feathers, and I can't wait to see what this team is going to be like. Coming up next, we're going to do the Hard Knocks Life. And I want to go over this Texas schedule. My man Nash put together these numbers. And let's just say, don't be so mad when fans tell you, Cole, that they might see Texas as an undefeated team. I'll explain right here on the Morning Kickoff on Sports Radio, AM 1300, The Zone, and always free on the iHeartRadio app.
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1: Hey, are you Dirty Mike and the Boys?
0: I'm Mike Lowry.
2: Michael!
3: Oh, that's funny. Michael!
4: Normally, this would be the time where you would hear the world's strongest man going, it's time! But it's not time for him. He is up in New York. He's got some things going on. So I have taken the liberty of doing the Hard Knocks Life in this particular time. You know, ESPN has an FPI, and it stands for a Football Power Index. It is a predictive statistical model designed to measure the team's strength and forecast future performances for colleges and professional football teams. How this rating works, it represents how many points better or worse a team compared to an average team on a neutral field. A team with an FPI of plus 10 is mathematically projected to beat the average team by 10 points on a neutral field. That is how this all comes about. It's not a traditional ranking. There are simulations that are run throughout the year, and you see it all the time on all the websites on how things come about. So my guy, Nash, who does a great, great job. If you haven't followed him on social media, it's Nash Talks Texas on social. So he has decided, he put the schedule together, and he's done the schedule from the least difficult to the most difficult. And he's also has the FPI win percentage, but in the preseason. Now, none of these games have been played yet, but as you know, when you rank teams, you always do this in the preseason, so let the chips fall where they may. Now, the most difficult game, take a guess, it is Ohio State. The least difficult game is not Texas State, folks. It is UTSA. UTSA comes in at 98.6% as the least difficult game. That means that Texas is expected to win that game easily. Texas State comes in at number two. Mississippi State at number three. Arkansas at number four. Florida five. Ole Miss at six. And Missouri, Oklahoma, Tennessee, Texas A&M, Louisiana State, LSU, and Ohio State. Now, those are the most difficult teams. But now here's the chance of Texas winning by the difficulty schedule, but it gives you the percentage. Texas is at 98.4% to win that game against Texas State. These are in order of the games that are being played. Texas is at 53.7% to win the game against Ohio State. 98.6 UTSA, 75.5 Tennessee, 75.6 OU, 87% chance to beat Florida, 83% chance to beat Ole Miss, 95% chance to beat Mississippi State, 81% chance to beat Missouri, 64% Cole to beat LSU, night game at LSU, still 64%, 95.5% chance to beat Arkansas, and 61.1% to beat Texas A&M at Kyle Field this year. Now, I understand people are probably saying in their car, well, there's going to be tough at this game. And no, you can't look at that. And then if you're a fan of those particular teams, you believe that your team is going to be the one to upset the apple cart. Cole, you told me a little while ago that somebody came up to you and certain fans are like, man, we got a chance to go 12-0. Well, if you're going by the FPI rankings by ESPN or ratings, excuse me, by ESPN, those fans are correct. But the realization of it is you have to be able to go out on the field, execute, and play the games. And let's not forget, the other team's players are on scholarship, too. They got NIL deals, too, and they are going to be prepared to take on this Texas Longhorns team. Now, I'm not going to sit here and tell you that I believe that Texas is going to go 12-0. Would I love that to happen? Absolutely. But the difficulty on these schedules are not just looking at who the opponent is. It's when in the season they're playing these opponents. When do you have your buys, and how healthy is your team going to be by the end of the season?
2: the one that stands out, I mean, going to Death Valley, it's always going to be a night game, but always remember, Texas has a big target on their back. So no matter if you're playing Florida, Ole Miss, but, you know, LSU, even UTSA, all of the crowd's going to show up. So again, it's kind of like the 12th man at Kyle Field. That's going to happen every single game. They're going to show out and show up for you. LSU, that's going to be tough. And also Texas A&M. Again, 10-2, I'm cool with that. But also there's also trap games like Mississippi State at home. I also want to be real and set expectations up for people like, hey, let's just look at it from afar. Let's take the fandom away and let's be real about what's really going on. Look at the schedule. Be real with yourself. I love Texas. You know, I've worked with them for years now. But I'm also real about, look at the schedule. That's a tough schedule. Texas A&M and Texas have a really hard schedule. It's not like Notre Dame. But again, to play in the SEC, it's going to be tough. But also, let's have realistic expectations of what we're expecting this season.
5: All right, let me put it like this. And this is something that I've learned over these last few years of being in the SEC, watching Texas go to certain schools, struggle when they have the advantage. I don't think that this Texas football team, this particular iteration of this Texas football team, I don't believe that there's not one person in that locker room that looks at any game and believes that it's going to be easy. Now that you're playing 9 SEC games in the regular season, it is going to be difficult. And I don't see Texas looking past a game and saying, well, we got this one because we got that one. I don't see that happening anymore. And I see this could be the most talented team, not the best, but the most talented team that Coach Sark has had since his time is on the 40 acres. And now we go back and we can say over the last few years, they've put, 30 guys in the NFL roughly since his tenure here. I think they're going to have a lot of guys get drafted this year, a lot of first-round talent on this Texas football team. If they all decide to go out, they have a chance to have at least 5 or 6 guys drafted in the first round at the University of Texas. That hadn't happened in a very, very long time, but I'm here for it. Not saying Texas is going undefeated. We'll give our predictions right before the season starts. As I mentioned, we've got SEC Media Day starting on Monday. Texas goes Thursday. You'll hear all of that right here, or you'll hear Coach Sark right here on Sports Radio, AM 1300, The Zone, and always free on the iHeartRadio app. But I'm looking at this, and Texas has a chance to have a great, great season. Coming up next, Major League Baseball. That's right. We're into the second half. Who's the winners and the losers? And college baseball has a new rule that was adapted in the SEC, but now it is going to be back in college baseball. 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

0: tonight as the Dodgers and the Yankees match up. And as you sit there, the Rangers will be taking on the Atlanta Braves in Atlanta, and the Houston Astros will be hosting the Baltimore Orioles. As we sit here today, Tampa Bay and the Yankees are the top two teams in the AL East, and the Chicago White Sox and the Cleveland Guardians are tied at the top of the heap in the AL Central. Shout out to our guy, Gene Watson. You can hear Gene Watson lots of times with our guy Craig Way, the voice of the Texas Longhorns. But he was on with him yesterday, I believe, and they were talking about the turnaround that they have seen with the Chicago White Sox. The Texas Rangers lead the AL West a game and a half ahead of the Seattle Mariners. The Atlanta Braves and the Philadelphia Phillies are separated by two games, with the Braves leading the NL East. You have the Milwaukee Brewers leading the Chicago Cubs by five games between first and second. And the Dodgers are pretty much, they have the NL West wrapped up. Everybody else is fighting for a wild card. Yordan Alvarez has a chance to win the Triple Crown. He is in the mix as the Houston Astros get ready to play tonight. Now, I wanted to bring this up because I know that a lot of folks have talked about the ABS. The automatic ball strike system has been very, very effective in the major leagues. Well, the NCAA Rules Subcommittee on Wednesday approved the use of the ABS challenges during regular season games. The rule would permit ABS nationally, but would not require every school to install it or use it. As someone who is very versed in the track man when it comes to this, I think this is something that could be done. I think it could be done quick. Now, a lot of schools, as they mentioned, may not want to put that in to their budgets, but I think in the SEC, I think it's going to be done at every single school. I believe at the ACC, they're going to do it as well. And I think that this is something that is going to be great for college baseball. You're trying to change the rules and make it where everybody is going, all the high school kids have to go to college. Now you want to make it all in MLB. This is an opportunity to do so. The SEC trialed this in the tournament, and of the 105 challenge calls, 59 of them were overturned, resulting in a 56.2% rate of success. The catchers were successful in 46 of the 73 challenges, which put it at 63%. Cole, you're a baseball guy. You like baseball. You understand the game. Do you believe this is something that is good for college baseball?
1: No, I love it. I think any sort of advancement in technology to kind of better the game and also speed it up, I'm for it. And also, if you look at it from a perspective of, hey, some of these kids are going to go to the MLB, so it's not going to be new to them. It just makes an easier transition into the big leagues, whether you're playing, AA, AAA, whatever it is. It's easier for you to move on to the next level. And it holds the umps accountable, too, which I really like. I said last week on the show, if speeds up the game, I'm A-OK with it. And, you know, we have to embrace the technology in every sport. It's here. It's coming. So, yeah, I'm with it. If it's better for the game and it speeds it up, go for it.
0: I think the part of it for me is this teaches you to be more disciplined at the plate as well. It improves your eye, your tracking ability to see pitches. If you're a guy that is wrong all the time, if you challenge this, I think your ability to challenge is going to be taken away from you. But if you are somebody who understands the strike zone to a whole nother level, a guy that is very disciplined, gets a lot of walks. I'm going to use Carson Tinney as an example right now for the Texas Longhorns, now the Minnesota Twins. He was a guy that early in the season, he took a lot of walks. And you can attribute that to so many different things, but I attribute it to a guy that was disciplined at the plate, wasn't getting out of character, and he found a way to get things tracked. And he was a catcher as well. So here's an opportunity for that. The other thing is, I'm hopeful that this tracking ability makes catchers stop framing. I hate the way that they try to frame every single pitch. Sometimes you take a strike out of the strike zone because you're trying to frame it. You're doing excessive stuff. There's a lot of opportunity here to continue to enhance the game. I agree with you if it's speeding it up and some of that stuff is really, really good. But there are so many different things that can happen in this baseball game. I do want to add that in order for this to work under the format, each team opened the game with three challenges. We'll open the game with three challenges and retained any challenges that result in an overturned call. Only the batter, the pitcher, and the catcher could request the review, and the player had to signal almost immediately after the pitch was called by tapping the top of the helmet or the cap. A lot of times the batter thought it was a ball, started their step towards first base. The umpire called it, and then they would say, well, you didn't do it fast enough. And that's the thing that kind of bothered me, too. When you say almost immediately, we're not waiting for something to buzz to say, hey, that was a ball, buzz me. No, you have to let this moment play out for a lot of these guys, and then we'll see what ends up happening. I think it's great for college baseball. College baseball is turning to MLB anyway. You got a lot of mature guys that are playing this game. You got a lot of smart coaches that are now part of it as well. So I personally am thankful that they are going to put this in there. You already have review with bang-bang plays at first base, fair or foul, certain situations on home runs. So why not get this going now? Cole, busy day tomorrow. It is a feel-good football Friday. We're going to have a lot more to talk about when it comes to the Texas Longhorns, the expectations, and everything else that is involved in this football season. Because next week, we are in Atlanta. We are in Tampa for SEC Media Days. That kicks off on Monday. Texas Longhorns go on Thursday, and so much to get into. For Mark Henry, for Cole, I'm Harbaugh Hard. Special shout out to our guy, Eric Henry of Horns 247. Special show tomorrow, a lot to get into, and Parker Coleman, whose last name is Clifton now, will be joining the show again as she got married. So her hiatus is over. It's time to get back to work. And just remember this, folks, don't believe everything you see, because even salt looks like sugar. Peace. DraftKings.
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He's a Texas legend, a Hall of Fame broadcaster, the voice of the Texas Longhorns, and your host of the Craig Way Show. 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

0: With the arrival of Thursday comes at least the beginning of the downhill run to the weekend with plenty to discuss. Good afternoon, everybody. 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My name is Craig White. Thanks so much for joining us. We're with you each and every weekday afternoon, Monday through Friday from 2 p.m. to 5 p.m. So glad you could spend part of your day with us. Us includes the producer, Jake Herman. It's kind of a quiet evening sporting-wise last night. I know you're not down with watching Summer League in the NBA. You've made that abundantly clear on this program. There was the run-up to the start of the Open Championship, which we'll get into coming up in the next segment, a little more detailed breakdown and leaderboard update. There are golfers still on the course, although play began like around 3 o'clock this morning, Texas time. But they are they're underway, and they're playing at Royal Birkdale, so we'll have an update on all that. So what did you do with your evening last night, since there wasn't much in the way of the sporting life going on?
1: Oh, nothing. Just, you know, mellow evening at home. Cooked some food for myself. Got in front of the TV, watched a little 30 Rock. I hadn't seen that before. Allison's gotten me into it. Talked to some friends on the phone. Did some chores. Straightened up. It was quiet.
0: Did you get your place swamped out? Didn't it end up with an apartment issue or something? No, it was a noise issue with your shower or something, wasn't it?
1: Well, the water issues at my building have been on and off. So now my water has been back for a couple of weeks, but the shower makes a screeching noise. Mm-hmm. And I probably should have reported it earlier. That's what a good tenant does. But my neighbor reported it. They're like, yeah, we gotta get to the bottom of this. So
0: your neighbor tattled on you to apartment management.
1: Well, they had no way of knowing it was probably me, but there's a weird noise in my walls. That's how we're keeping ourselves entertained in this sporting oasis here.
0: Yeah.
1: Sporting desert, I should say.
0: Yeah, right. So did they get it fixed? I know you had building maintenance people there yesterday.
1: They don't know what's causing it. And I hope it's not.
0: It's kind of like some of the stuff that happens with our board here in the studio here at the iHeart compound. Occasionally we run into things and things are weird, or it sounds weird, or clipped, or cut, or something, or this, or that. And we don't know what it is. And so you, like the good employee that you are, unlike the good tenant, which apparently you aren't, but at least a good employee that you are, you contact our tech support. And that's a phrase, by the way. That's a term that's really taken off as the 21st century has advanced. Tech support. And you've gotten a hold of tech support, and they respond. And then when they respond, sometimes the response is, we don't know what it was. So hopefully any further issues we have will be okay. But everything's working all right today, right?
1: Yeah.
0: We don't have any issues today.
1: Knock on wood.
0: That's good. Okay. So as of this day, or as of this time, at whatever, 2:04 p.m. Central Daylight Time on Thursday, July 16th, you still have a squeaky shower.
1: Call it a little bit of a screechy shower.
0: Wow.
1: Reminds me of my friend in college who had a bit of a shrieky toilet.
0: Ooh.
1: Go in there and say, yeah, I'm going to take a screamer.
0: Wow. So is it real uncomfortable when you take a shower in there with the noise? I mean, because you're right there in the center of it, as opposed to somebody one floor down beneath you or hears it coming through the wall.
1: It's really not that big a deal to me. The pressure is a little stronger than it was before the fix, so I have a feeling that's going to be the fix.
0: Is it like the pressure like Kramer has, you know, with whether they call it the something 4,000, where that they used to wash elephants in the circus with, or whatever?
1: Oh gosh!
0: And the pressure knocks him down to the tub or something like that. Is it that kind of strong?
1: No, it's not to that extreme, but it's definitely stronger than usual. I'll know in a few days when my water bill maybe looks like a golf course or an AI data center, but hopefully that's not the case.
0: Yeah, but to the best of your knowledge, they're still working on it?
1: It's working. They don't know what's causing it, and I think they're trying to figure it out without ripping through things, and I really hope it doesn't come to that, because that would be a big inconvenience.
0: Yeah, for you and for a lot of other people. Yeah, but meanwhile, people still have to hear it in the other apartments, right?
1: It's not that loud. I'm describing it like it's some horror movie scream.
0: It's just like a scene from Psycho or something.
1: Yeah, we could have a conversation over it. right now if we had to. It's not deafening.
0: Apparently loud enough to have fellow tenants lodge a complaint against you.
1: Apparently. It's not personal.
0: No.
1: To my knowledge.
0: They just want it fixed. They don't want the screeching going on.
1: They don't want to know exactly when I'm turning the water on.
0: Right, exactly. All right. The things on the program this afternoon that we will undertake to discuss. One, obviously, the Open Championship. They are kind of headed down the home stretch of the first day. You know, the Open is always one of those where it's difficult to figure unless they just lay it all out in front of you exactly, all the D times and who's playing when and all that kind of stuff, about when they're going to get done, because it's 6 hours later there than it is here. There is Royal Birkdale, which is just to the north of Liverpool in the west, I believe, of Manchester, near the Irish coast, with the Irish Sea. And so it's 6 hours after this. So that's why I said they started, I think, around 3 o'clock this morning, Texas time, maybe even prior to that. And they've been going all day. Scottie Scheffler's already done with his round. We'll tell you about that coming up. Most other ones, including the tournament's leader in the clubhouse right now, are already in the clubhouse. They're done. But there are still golfers on the course, and there are still golfers with a chance to get close to, if not get to the top, of the leaderboard. So it's now, 8:08 p.m. Greenwich Mean Time there in England. So it's after 8 o'clock in the evening. Of course, you know, in that northern hemisphere, the sun is out a great deal longer.
1: I know that from experience.
0: Yeah, what in North Dakota you had that, right?
1: We had 9:30 p.m. sunsets around this time of year when I lived up there.
0: Wow.
1: Really was something.
0: Yeah. When Linda and I were driving east, you know, we got into western North Carolina, which was at the western edge, or eastern Tennessee, excuse me, which was at the western, the far eastern edge of the central time zone.
1: Yeah, same for Bismarck.
0: And then when you crossed between Nashville and Knoxville, you crossed into eastern time. In fact, my broadcast partner on Longhorn Basketball, Eddie Oren, grew up in Harriman, Tennessee, which is like 7 miles from the time zone line. He grew up like 7 miles. He said they used to try to play that to their advantage, you know, when they were teenagers and then when they're out at home. Well, I thought it was only 8 o'clock. No, it was in the eastern time zone. It was after nine and, you know, that sort of thing. But when we drove back there and you got into the far western edge of the eastern time zone between Knoxville and Asheville, that sun, it was still daylight at 9:30. It was still daylight. The sun had set. It wasn't like what you said, where you actually had 9:30 p.m. sunsets. And it's kind of like that in England. I'm always reminded of that when the British Open comes around, when the Open Championship is played. University of Texas graduate, and there are several who are playing, including Scottie Scheffler. Pearson Cootie, by the way, had a very good day. And again, we'll run down a leaderboard coming up. But when Justin Leonard, who played at Texas, played there in the early 90s, I guess it was, when he hit the tour, had that fast start to his tour, and he won the Open Championship at Royal Troon, I believe it was 1997, and he always tells the story about when he was done with his round and when he was done with the pomp and the circumstance and the ceremony and the claret jug and getting the medal for being the champion golfer of the year, as they say over there, and all of that kind of stuff, and did his press conference and all that thing, all when those things happen after that. He was back in the clubhouse and showered and changed clothes and all this sort of stuff. and he was meeting up with his teacher, Randy Smith, who, of course, is the teacher of Scottie Scheffler and other Longhorns as well. And the two of them, he said always, maybe the best moment of the entire weekend, you know, right alongside knocking in the winning putt and all of that sort of stuff and raising the claret jug, the best time of the weekend for him was to walk out right as sunset happened around between the 9:30, 10 o'clock at night. Everybody was gone. And he and Randy Smith and the claret jug went out just beyond where the 18th green was with a pizza and a couple of beers and sat down and let it all soak in. That was a really cool image to think about there. You know, he's sitting out there, he's having a pizza, he's having a pint, and there's the claret jug with him as well because he's won the Open Championship. And of course, Scottie Scheffler, being a defending champion, he's had that great experience of that. So he's in the fight, but he is not leading. But we'll tell you who is, and we'll tell you about the golfers who are still on the course as they get toward the end of their rounds. We'll do that. As always, we invite your input and happily welcome that, your questions, your thoughts, your comments. And it doesn't obviously just have to be about the Open Championship. We've got other things we're going to get to. And we'll talk some college football. There's some Major League Baseball. There's a couple of crazy stories to get to, which, of course, reminds me to tell you that we'll have Inconceivable coming up later on this hour. So we got a lot of things to get to. But if you would like to contribute, if you have a question, a thought, comment, any kind of a topic that's on your mind and you would like to put it out there for us to consider and perhaps comment on, you have a couple of ways to do that. You can reach us via the text line. All you have to do is text the word Texas, followed by your question or comment, to 81530. So the word Texas and then your question or comment, you text that to 81530. Standard messaging and data rates may apply. And then the other way, or you can actually physically have your voice heard on the air, is to access us via the TalkBack microphone or TalkBack feature off the iHeartRadio app. All you do is, if you haven't already downloaded the iHeartRadio app, real easy to do. 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It'll pop straight up. And then there's two buttons there. There's a white button kind of in a triangular shape, an arrowhead shape. You would punch that if you just want to listen to what's going on the air. There's another button. It's a red one with a little white microphone in it. You press that button, and that activates the TalkBack microphone. And then you can leave us a message of up to 30 seconds. You can say, hey, I was just wondering, you know, about this Open Championship, blah, blah, blah. Or if you've got a question about the Longhorns in whatever sport or college football or Major League Baseball, whatever is on your mind. 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All right, coming up, we'll run you down the Open Championship leaderboard, tell you what's going on. 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

0: 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Any particular reason for Norwegian Wood to be selected?
1: You mentioned the proximity to Liverpool of the Open this weekend. Got me thinking about the Beatles, and I don't know, maybe Erling Haaland's still on the mind after that World Cup run.
0: Yeah. And Norway with its deepest run ever. Of course, you know what this song is about, don't you?
1: It's about the, no, well, you tell me, because I thought I knew, but...
0: It's about a one-night stand. And it's kind of rooted in truth. John Lennon was being interviewed by a reporter, and she was, I can't remember what publication, and he wound up staying the night with her, and she had all this Norwegian wood furniture in the place.
1: We talked until 2, then she said
0: it's time for bed. He ended up sleeping in the bathroom, he said, in the tub or whatever. But
1: so I looked around, I noticed there wasn't a chair.
0: Yeah, just a lot of all this mod Norwegian wood furniture. So he sat on a rug biding his time drinking her wine, you know, that kind of thing. So anyway, that's what that's all about. Okay, so maybe we are on the subject of Europe, and the Open Championship is going on at Royal Birkdale. They are on the home stretch of the first round.

0: being his only, I believe his only major championship was at Masters in 82. But he was an outstanding golfer for many years on the tour. But at 5 under par, 65, that's the lead right now. And it looks like that's going to stand up as they get down the home stretch. There are golfers on the course who are under par, but I'm not certain that they're going to have a shot to get to minus five before the day is done. So in all probability, Jackson Suber's 5 under round of 65 is going to stand up as enough to take the lead after the first round. He made two birdies on the front side, and he had two bogeys on the front side as well. And then on the back side, he birdied 12, bogeyed 13, birdied 14, birdied 16, eagled 17, and parred 18. So he did a good job. By the way, Rory McIlroy was able to tap in for par after hitting the shot on his knees to get out of the bunker.
1: No, no, that was a bogey, Craig. He just dropped the shot. Yeah, he missed about a 9-footer.
0: I turned just in time to see him walking up. And he, you know what? He's missed several putts like that today. That's why it's been a struggle for him. So now he's at plus three. You know, obviously not out of the championship yet, but that puts him 8 shots out of the lead at the moment. So Jackson Suber is the leader at minus five. At 4 under par, Sungjae Im from South Korea, who shot a 4 in a round of 66. And Daniel Brown, you know, yesterday when we had Cameron Parker in here, we were musing over the last time an Englishman won the Open Championship. And then did we settle on Sir Nick Faldo?
1: Sir Nick Faldo, I believe, in 92?
0: 92 or 93? I don't know. It goes back. Yeah, it's back. Yeah, I think you may be right. It might be 92. So
1: yeah, it was 92 is the last time.
0: Wow. So, but here is an Englishman, and Daniel Brown, who shot a 4 in a round of 66 as well. At minus three at 367, Thomas Detry from Germany. Robert McIntyre was a guy we didn't talk about, and he's been in the running in some major championships. He's not from England. He's from Scotland, but he's from Great Britain. So he's minus three. Francesco Molinari of Italy is at 3 under par. As is Alex Smalley, an American, Ryan Gerard, an American, MJ, and it's pronounced Duffy, but it's spelled D-A-F-F-U-E, and it's pronounced Duffy. He's from South Africa, but he played his college golf at Lamar University. That's where he played. That put a smile on my wife Linda's face. That's where she got her master's. At Lamar University. So anyway, MJ Duffy minus three. Then you have Cameron Young. You have Pearson Cootie, the Texas Longhorn. You know, we talked about Justin Leonard winning a major. Obviously, Scottie Scheffler, Jordan Spieth, but here's Pearson Cootie. Young touring pro, former Longhorn, and he shot minus three as well. And one other guy shot 3 under. Bryson DeChambeau. DeChambeau shot minus three. Now, yesterday on the program, we were talking about the fact that DeChambeau was in a weird spot in that if he failed to make the cut, he would be the first golfer in, at least it's thought to be, the first man in pro golf history to have multiple majors and miss the cut in all four majors of a single year. He has already missed the cut in the Masters, the U.S. Open, and the PGA. He's already missed the cut on all three. But he shot 367. Now, we're going to hear from him, but we're gonna hear first of all, Sir Nick Faldo. We were just talking about him, the last Englishman to win in 92, and of course Faldo, who had won back-to-back majors with U.S. Open, had done that as well. You know,

0: highly decorated golfer, Sir Nick Faldo, that is. And for years, a golf commentator on CBS. He's retired from that, but he's still working. What's it called? The Sky Sports?
1: Yeah, I believe he's with Sky Sports.
0: Okay. So Faldo was asked about DeChambeau, who apparently attacked the golf course in this championship without having a real big strategic plan. And so Sir Nick was asked about this and was commenting on Bryson DeChambeau going into Royal Birkdale without a real pronounced plan of attack.
2: That's a whole part of the story, how their superstars that live then come over and can't do it. So that's all another story. And then they go back to be superstars. He has, I'd say it to his face, he has zero clue of strategy. I mean, you don't. He said it last year, and I think on TV, he said, I'm going to go out and attack the links. Well, I've never attacked a link. You thread it, don't you? You feed it down the fairway. It's really important. You look at humps and bumps and whatever you think. If I send it over and feed it, it nudges back into play. You don't think, oh, I'll just bomb it down there. Can't see where I'm going. It's 20 yards wide. Mm. Oh, yeah, good luck. Yeah. I mean, on all this, even if you're fantastic, it lands on a corner of a divot, you still miss the fairway. Yeah. So you've got to think, how do I get it on the short grass? It is so important. And here, stand up and just keep bombing away, and they think, oh, they got, you know, get it further down. But you can be completely blocked out on a link.
0: Faldo, a little bit flummoxed.
1: I've never attacked a link.
0: Yeah. So anyway, we'll hear from Bryson DeChambeau later about this and about the quote unquote lack of strategy, as it were. But again, Jackson Subur is minus five, Chun J.M. 4 under, Daniel Brown 4 under, Thomas Detry, Robert McIntyre, Francesco Molinari, Alex Smalley, Bryson DeChambeau, Ryan Gerard, MJ Duffy, Pearson Cootie and Cameron Young all at 3 under. They all shot 67.
1: Young's looking at a long par putt right now on 18, trying to stay at 3 under. 18's been a really tough hole, like you and Cameron talked about.
0: 500-yard par 4.
1: Oh, and he sank it from about 20 feet away. So Cameron Young does stay at 3 under.
0: Okay, so big putt for par there for Cam Young to remain at minus 3 for the championship and only 2 shots off the lead of minus 5 from Jackson Subur. So nice putt to finish at minus 3. Okay, and then at 2 under, you have these golfers. Henrik Stenson of Sweden, Jordan Smith, an Englishman, Victor Perez of France, Joachim Lagergren of Sweden, Ryo Hisatsune from Japan, Siwoo Kim from South Korea, Nick Taylor from Canada, Sepp Straka, also Bud Cauley, an American, Colin Morikawa had it to minus 4, gave back 2 shots on the back nine, back to minus 2. So, too, did Scottie Scheffler. Scheffler had it to minus 4, gave back a couple of shots, and wound up at minus 2. So he's 3 off the lead right now is Scheffler. So Scotty was asked about his round today and was asked, and Scheffler had been kind of, you know, kind of ho-hum about the way his game was going and things like that of late. But he was asked about his round of golf and actually what he felt good about and, you know, overall, you know, not only what worked well, but also what did not work later in the round.
3: I felt like I played, you know, a lot better than my score today. I just didn't get a ton out of it. I felt like, you know, I didn't hit many shots offline. You know, I hit a decent wedge on the seventh and ended up making bogey. Wind kind of switched on me, and then I think I maybe missed my first fairway at the 10th, end up in a pop bunker, and then hit another one offline there on 17 and end up in a really tough spot. So every time I hit offline, I felt like I was chipping out. And I didn't hole as many putts as I would have hoped to. And, you know, I didn't take advantage of the par fives later in the day. So, I mean, overall, I felt like I did a lot of good stuff. Just a matter of continuing to do that over the course of the week, and, you know, I think I'll be in a good spot.
0: Okay. All right. We'll hear more from Scotty coming up a little bit later on. Also, some other interesting side notes on the Open Championship. We'll do that as well a little bit later. But up next, we bring you Inconceivable here on a Thursday afternoon on Sports Radio AM 1300 The Zone and the iHeartRadio app.
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19: Inconceivable! 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Inconceivable!
20: You keep using the word. I don't think it means what you think it means.
0: We get to Thursday with Inconceivable. And I added this to the list simply because of something that Jake said yesterday. We were talking about the cyclosporiasis crisis, right?
1: The poop parasite.
0: It's happened in 31 states now. There have been 843 U.S. cases reported, more than 1,500 cases that require further analysis, 86 hospitalizations. Now, to this point, and this is a good thing, there have been no deaths from that, because that'd be a difficult way to go.
21: Yeah.
0: You don't want to go anyway, but, I mean, to poop yourself into the grave is not very good either.
1: Got to hydrate.
0: Right. So they're a little concerned about, you know, produce, because this parasite outbreak has had them really zeroing in on a lot of produce. Probably at the top of the list is lettuce. And when I brought this up yesterday or day before, you got pretty concerned. You start talking about just trashing all your heads of lettuce and other things like that, because you're very, very much a big fresh fruit and vegetables guy, right?
1: Well, I mean, I would say I try to mix them in at least a couple times a week, and I didn't buy a big head of lettuce, which apparently you can wash off and still eat. I have one of those bags of salads from HEB.
0: Oh, the old salad bag.
1: I'm worried that's got to go.
0: Well, there was also a link, or at least investigators were examining a possible link to Taco Bell. See, this gets us into our junk food, fast food update as well. And it does raise some concerns among consumers about whether it's still safe to eat fresh greens. Now, while investigators have not identified a specific product or supplier as the source of the outbreak, interviews with sick patients have repeatedly pointed to lettuce and other salad greens as common exposures. And many of those patients also reported eating at Taco Bell before becoming ill. Now, I let me just say something here. I want to pump the brakes on this a little bit, because I mentioned this yesterday. As we all know, you can get violently ill from eating at Taco Bell, and it has nothing to do with cyclosporiasis, you know? That's just eating a Taco Bell.
1: Correlation, you know, does not equal causation. Or maybe causation does not equal cyclosporiasis.
0: Yes. And by the way, I'm as guilty as anybody about frequenting Taco Bell from time to time. I've eaten Taco Bell from time to time. You know, it happens. My youngest son, he loves him some Taco Bell. He really does. And he gets that, Mountain Dew Baja Blast. He gets one of those things to go with and all that kind of stuff. So anyway, state and federal health officials, including the Michigan Department of Health and Human Services, which is the state that has more reported cases of the cyclosporiasis than any other, are investigating a possible link between fresh ingredients served at certain Taco Bell locations and the cyclospora outbreak. So Taco Bell has voluntarily removed select fresh ingredients at certain locations while public health officials continue their investigation. So, in other words, the few things at Taco Bell that might be good for you have been taken out. They've been removed out, leaving just the ground beef and the nacho cheese and that kind of stuff.
1: I wonder if this is a permanent change.
0: I don't know.
1: You look up in a month once they've gotten a handle on this thing, we can only hope.
0: Yeah.
1: And, oh, did Taco Bell ever bring back their lettuce and tomatoes?
0: Yeah, that's going to be another one of those deals where fans are clamoring for it, like they did with the Mexican pizza and the Enchirito to bring me back in. You know the story about the Enchirito, don't you?
1: Mm-mm.
0: It was invented by a Taco Bell franchisee right here in Austin, Texas, a fellow by the name of Dick Dozier. And it was in the late 60s. And he was, when Taco Bell was first starting up, he made the claim at the franchisers' meetings that in Texas, we're used to eating enchiladas, not burritos. So this was in the late 60s. He ended up coming up with it, figuring it out, to come up with something that was kind of a cross between an enchilada and a burrito, hence the name Enchirito. And he was very much a benefactor, a good friend of the University of Texas and the athletic department. He and his wife, Marion, both of whom are no longer with us, but they were both big on it, very big supporters of UT athletics as well. So he was the one who came up with the Enchirito. And who knows? Like you said, maybe in a year, folks will be clamoring, we want our lettuce back on our tacos at Taco Bell. Who knows?
1: You know what? The cold ingredients in a taco are essential to me. You know, I've got taco night going at home. You're going to find that lettuce, pico, sour cream. It's not the same without it.
0: You got to have that, right? Here's something I've not discussed with my wife. She, for a long time now, she's kind of eaten it to the point where she's kind of burned out on them a little bit, but Cheez-Its. And so she kind of liked it when we got a lot of Cheez-Its when we were down at the Cheez-Its Citrus Bowl down there in Orlando last December. But she really kind of zeroed in really only on one flavor, the extra toasty. She liked the extra. The regular ones, okay. And then we tried while on vacation the extra crunchy. She didn't like the taste of it. She thought it was kind of had a little wang in it, you know? It's just kind of a little too sharp, perhaps. But I didn't know this was out. Candied Cheez-Its.
1: Okay.
0: Candied. So it's
1: dipped in sugar?
0: Well, Cheez-It says it's baked with a buttery brown sugar glaze. These crunchy candied crackers deliver a caramelized twist on the classic cheesy bite. I can hear her right now probably saying, stay in your lane. I don't know, but maybe we're trying. Candied Cheez-Its. What do you think?
1: You know what? That's the new trend, right? Mixing the sweet and the salty. To me, this could be as successful as something like a yogurt pretzel.
0: Okay.
1: Same reason.
0: Okay. All right. There you go.
1: I'm open to it.
0: All right. Weird and kind of scary thing happened this morning on the set of the Today Show. Did you hear about this?
1: No, I did not. Who's hosting that nowadays?
0: These days, it's Craig Melvin with Savannah Guthrie.
1: By the way, Al Roker was in my dream the other night. Just totally reminded me.
0: Wow, okay. Well, Roker is still on the show.
1: In your neck of the woods.
0: Yeah, so he's still on it. But apparently, around 9 o'clock Eastern time this morning, the hosts were off the air. What's being described as a deranged man breached the set of the show, and he was looking for Al Roker. But he didn't see him, but he lunged at Craig Melvin, the host, and kind of hurled a racial slur at him
1: well.
0: They got him. The intruder was reportedly detained and arrested, according to a New York City Police Department spokesperson. Melvin did return to the air with his fellow host after the incident. He did not acknowledge it. Police said they responded to a report of a disorderly person inside 30 Rock around 9:19 this morning before they placed him in custody. He managed to enter the studio through the famed 30 Rock Plaza. Once he was in the restricted area, he asked for Al Roker. He abruptly moved toward Melvin when it became clear that Roker was not available. And as he did, he allegedly screamed the N-word. They grabbed him And then Craig Melvin was okay, and they went back to work.
1: Things you can't do in the restricted area. Take a charge and say slurs on the Today Show.
0: Yeah, yeah, and you shouldn't be in the restricted area anyway, especially when it comes to that. All right, we'll be back to wrap up hour number one on 1300 The Zone.
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34: FIFA announcing Post Malone as the headliner for the 2026 World Cup closing ceremony, the show taking place before the game kicks off on Sunday in East Rutherford, New Jersey. The announcement comes as FIFA revealed Jennifer Hudson would sing the national anthem on the final game day. Madonna is continuing her reign as the Queen of Pop as her latest album broke records. Confessions 2 is the singer's 10th record to make it to number one on the Billboard 200 chart, and she's now the first female artist to have a number one album in 5 consecutive decades. Confessions 2 is the continuation of Madonna's 2005 album, Confessions on a Dance Floor. Police investigating an incident that happened on the set of the Today Show Thursday morning. TMZ reporting an intruder stormed into the studio in the morning asking for host Al Kyle Roker. Law enforcement sources said the man then lunged at host Craig Melvin while yelling a racial slur, security able to rush in and detain the man. Former Congressman George Santos heading to reality TV. Larry Kofsky has more.
3: For his next chapter, Santos is joining the cast of Fox's Special Forces World's Toughest Test. He'll join 14 other contestants who will face a range of military-style challenges, including chemical gassing and a search of an underground bunker. Other contestants will include former NBA player Matt Barnes and Real Housewives star Brandi Glanville. The fifth season of Special Forces will air on Fox starting September 24th.
34: That's entertainment. I'm Jennifer Bolsoni.
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0: headed down the home stretch of the first round of the Open Championship. We'll get to that. We've got to get to some football notes as well. We'll do that, some college football notes. There's already those massively bold projections and predictions are coming out.
1: You know what? It's not too early. We did some college football content while you're on vacation.
0: What did you do?
1: We ranked the 10 most important Longhorn players in our subjective opinions. That'd be an Evan Veith from Inside Texas.
0: I'm glad you added the word subjective. It's clearly that.
1: That was part of the fun of it.
0: Yeah.
1: We also talked about the 10 most exciting games, most anticipated games from a fan perspective. It's fun.
0: For the Longhorns?
1: For the Longhorns.
0: Okay. We got something along those lines coming up next hour right here on 1300 The Zone.

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0: second hour of the program here on Sports Radio AM 1300 The Zone here on a Thursday afternoon. Craig Way alongside the producer, Jake Herman. Glad to have you with us. We have kept you updated on the leaderboard of the first round of the Open Championship. I'm going to get to that in a moment and tell you it's not completely finished, but it's all but finished, and anybody who has a shot to be very close to the top of the leaderboard is done. They're already done. There are some guys still out on the golf course, most of whom are in the black numbers, well over par. In fact, there's one guy out there who is, it's Austin Truslow, an American. He's plus seven with two holes to go in his round. But most everybody else that's within even moderate striking range of the upper echelon of the leaderboard has already finished the round today, because it is, after all, just after 9 o'clock, 9 p.m. Greenwich Mean Time there in England. So we'll update that in a moment. Also, we'll have some pro football notes coming up. And I will put this question to Jake, because he apparently tackled this subject in a similar fashion while I was out, and it's the importance of the games on the Texas Longhorn football schedule. So we'll get to that coming up. And as I mentioned, as always, we're certainly happy to entertain your thoughts, your questions, your comments, and a couple of different ways to do that. One, and I'll just say it in reverse order right now, and that is to reach us via the TalkBack feature or TalkBack microphone at on the iHeart. Well, you can reach us on the TalkBack microphone by accessing us on the iHeartRadio app. So what you do is you do the iHeartRadio app, you download that. It's real easy to do, free as well if you haven't done it. And then you do a search under AM 1300, The Zone. It will pop right up. And when it pops up, then you simply push the little red button with the white microphone on it. You do that, and it will open up the microphone for you. Well, and then you can leave us a voice message of up to 30 seconds. Don't go beyond 30. It'll cut you off. But you can do it certainly within 30 seconds and leave us a message. That's one way to do it. And the other way to do it, you can reach us by just leaving us a text. Many of you like to do that. You text us on the text line, so feel free to do that. One other thing that I wanted to do, what you do is you text the word Texas, followed by your question or comment to 81530. So you text the word Texas, followed by your question or comment to 81530. Standard messaging and data rates may apply. The other thing that I was going to mention, and I didn't get a chance to get to it during our Inconceivable, but it's worth mentioning, and it's something our friend Chris Bennett, CB, on Twitter. Yesterday, he let us know about the empty Super Mario 64 video game box selling for over $10,000 at auction. There was that. But CB, who, of course, is a greater Austin area native and attended what was at the time known as Lanier High School. It's now Navarro Early College. But he lives now in the Pacific Northwest. And so sometimes he'll gain access to some things that, some stories, some ideas that we haven't heard down here. Like this one, where he said that because the second half, the figurative second half of the Major League Baseball season begins tonight, weather permitting, right, with the Mets and Phillies?
1: Wildfire smoke permitting.
0: Yeah. And that's, is that emanating from Canada? Is that what the deal is with that?
1: It is. It's been, it's really bad in Wisconsin and Michigan, but it's
0: and Minnesota too,
1: yeah,
0: right?
1: Yeah, and it's spreading those, you know, south east towards the mid-Atlantic.
0: Okay. They are supposed to play tonight, and that would be the one game on the big league schedule. If there's only one game, does somebody have an exclusive telecast right on that?
1: I think it's on ESPN.
0: Yeah, okay. Okay. Yeah, because they've been doing Thursday night games. Okay. So the figurative second half of the baseball season begins tonight, but most everybody else begins the figurative second half tomorrow, including the Seattle Mariners. Well, the Mariners trying out something different in when it comes to concessions. Now, when we always read about the concession items that are coming up at the start of a baseball season, you know, gigantic hot dogs or hamburgers or huge sundaes, ice cream sundaes or pizzas or things like that. But that's almost all, I think, in the first half or starting off a season. Well, now the Mariners have announced over a dozen new menu items coming to T-Mobile Park, and it's going to start tomorrow. Their vice president of fan experience, Malcolm Rogel, said, "Our fans have come to expect a unique and diverse food experience at T-Mobile Park, and we're excited to continue building on that tradition. These new additions bring even more variety to the menu and create new opportunities for fans to discover their next ballpark favorite."
1: I've heard good things about the food there.
0: Really? Okay. The new options will be in addition to the so many other items that they introduced at the start of the season. But here's what's coming. They have something called the El Rinconcito, which is the T-Mobile pin. Queso trompo with crispy corn tortillas, a couple of them. Marinated pork, grilled pineapple, pineapple salsa, melted mozzarella cheese. There's that. And then there's a chips and guac value thing with tortilla chips with homemade guacamole. They have Ivar's in section 117-135. Ivar's is offering Copper River three-piece salmon and chips.
1: Oh.
0: You ever had Copper River salmon?
1: Well, no, because of my fish allergies.
0: Oh, yeah. Forget
1: it. I'm working on it. Yeah. The white fish is, I'm working it back into my diet. That's a whole other show, a summer show, the allergy special.
0: This is one thing you're truly missing, a great taste in. Now, not what the Mariners are doing, and I'll read that in a moment. But
1: Ivar's, you're talking about, there's one in San Marcos, too. But this is the chain in Seattle.
0: Yes, yeah. I don't think that's the same one.
1: You never know.
0: Yeah, but they have the, but if you've ever had Copper River salmon before, and it's really only available at a certain time of year, but if you've ever had it, it's great. Well, anyway, they're offering at the ballpark, at Mariners games, Copper River three-piece salmon and chips. It's crispy, hand-cut breaded fillets of Copper River salmon paired with French fries, and the signature tartar sauce is there.
1: So these chips refer to, you know, English chips.
0: Yeah, yeah. And you know, when I've had Copper River salmon, I've had it, like, broiled. You know, not fried like fried fish. Nothing wrong with fried fish. I like it, but I hadn't had Copper River salmon that way.
1: They love a fish fry up in Wisconsin. I've got my Woodchucks polo today.
0: And there you go. They also have a bacon salmon sandwich, which is smoked slices of bacon and fried Copper River salmon fillets topped with coleslaw and Ivar's signature tartar sauce served on a brioche bun. They have something in Kid Valley, which is section 325, a crispy chicken bacon sandwich, which is smoked bacon and crispy chicken fillets topped with Kid Valley fixings, including lettuce, tomatoes, pickles, Kid Valley spread, and pepper jack cheese served on a brioche bun.
1: Not enough stalls at the ballpark.
0: But see, they haven't had any reported cases up there.
1: Yeah, I feel like they're healthier up in general in the Pacific Northwest.
0: Cyclosporiasis. That hadn't been affected them yet.
1: They're eating a lot more fruits and vegetables up there.
0: True. In what's called Rolling Smoke, Section 313, they have peach glazed pork belly burnt ends.
1: See, I'm in on that.
0: Slow smoked pork belly dipped in a savory peach glaze. I really like burnt ends, I can tell you that. And then they have what's called a peach outfield punch, which is, now this sounds like something that's pretty good. You know, I think you could go for this. House brewed black tea with sweet peach nectar, fresh lemon juice, and diced peaches.
1: That sounds great to go with the baseball game.
0: Yeah. They have a thing called a Great State Burger. Yeah, by the T-Mobile Pen, which is a, well, they also have a great state corn dog, state fair style, but it's all natural chicken dipped in a honey corn batter and fried to crispiness and served on its own or with fries. So it's a corn dog, but instead of the hot dog being the center, it's chicken. So it's corn, the corn batter around chicken.
1: Eh.
0: It's kind of hard to get
1: that
0: out of my mind, you know, about it not being a hot dog.
1: Why overcomplicate the chicken tender?
0: It's like how
1: milk tastes the weirdest when you're expecting it to be water.
0: They also offer Seattle street corn, Capitol in section 144, Capitol Hill corn, which is a miso aioli, furikake, crispy pork belly and green onion, and a Fremont fire corn, which is habanero, bacon aioli, cotija cheese, pickled onion and lime.
1: Sounds like fire on the way in and fire on the way out.
0: Yeah, right. They have something called the natural, which is a vegan item. Vegan peppercorn bacon, arugula, heirloom tomato, black truffle mayo, served in country-style sourdough. Okay. And then finally, they have a thing called a Big League Burger, which is a classic stack burger, 2 4-ounce beef patties. So that would take you to a half a pound burger with American cheeseburger sauce, pickles on a brioche bun, or a smokehouse stack with, again, 2 4-ounce beef patties, American cheeseburger sauce, or habanero bacon jam and brioche bun. So, anyway, those are like some new menu items. Thank you, CB, for sending that to us, the Mariners. 13 new, and the difference on this, and what's difference is that it's mid-season. Because most, you know, major league teams, or for that matter, if you get in the football season after kickoff at the start of a football season, you know, they have their new menu items for the year, but they don't go about adding more at midseason or changing them out. So apparently the Mariners have 13 new items that are just now coming in midseason. Call it midseason acquisitions before the trade deadline so that the Mariners have a shot to win the American League West.
1: Yeah,
0: wide open.
1: Try and get to their first World Series in franchise history like Gino predicted for us before the season.
0: That's exactly right. So we'll see if that ultimately is the case. On the text line, somebody said, you know, we always went to Fish City Grill in the DFW area for Copper River salmon. It usually ran June, July, August. I think that makes sense there. So there's places up there. So, yeah, it's a good taste. It really is. Okay, coming up, we'll update the Open Championship leaderboard. Everybody should be done by the time we come back from the break. And also we'll start to get into this football conversation about the importance of certain games. You know, it's the old thing about how every game matters and all that in this day and age of college football. Some matter more than others. It's a very Orwellian thing, you know. All games are created equal, but some games are more equal than others. In the world of college football, not all games are created equal. But we'll get to the importance of some of those coming up when we continue on Sports Radio AM 13 Under the Zone and the iHeartRadio app.
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0: 1967. Wound up, it was released as a single, but then wound up on the Magical Mystery Tour album, which came out like Christmas 67 into 68. I Am a Walrus. Jake hitting that because, what, the last time a guy opened with a 5-under-65 at Royal Birkdale in the first round of the Open Championship was Craig Stadler, also known as the Walrus, back in 1983.
1: Shot a 64.
0: 64.
1: And went into the final round, one shot behind Tom Watson, but wound up shooting a 75 on Sunday, finishing one over.
0: And Watson, I think, won it, and that was one of his five Open Championships in 1983. Craig Stadler, you know, like we said, otherwise known as the Walrus.
1: Well, Craig, you didn't ask me what this song was about.
0: Well, you know, it's funny because in there's a song on the White Album called Glass Onion that John Lennon wrote. And in it, he said, here's another clue for y'all. The Walrus was Paul. However, later, the late Rick Nelson, known as Ricky Nelson back from the TV show Ozzy and Harry days, but then became a teen idol and did Hello Mary Lou and then stuff. As he got older, he did a song called Garden Party, and it was about showing up at a party in Hollywood or wherever. They had a lot of people there, and he has a line in there. He said, Yoko brought her walrus, everything was swell, or something like that. So he identified John Lennon as being the Walrus, but Lennon himself said, no, the Walrus was Paul. So he said, you heard about the Walrus and me, man. You know that we're as close as can be, man. Well, here's another clue for y'all. The Walrus was Paul, is what he said. So anyway, more clues through Beatles songs as well. All right, it is in the books now, the first round of the Open Championship. And as I mentioned, the leader is Jackson Suber. Shot a 500 round of 65. I was visiting with Cameron Parker during the break there, and he told me that he said, yeah, Suber has been on tour a couple of years now. He had a tie for fourth or a tie for sixth. He had a tie for fourth, I think, of the John Deere and a tie for sixth. But he said this is unexpected for him to be there. And as you pointed out, he's rooming with former Longhorn Pearson Cootie this weekend. And Cootie shot a 367. But Suber's in the lead at 565. Sungjae Im at -4. Daniel Brown at -4. Daniel Brown. Interesting story about Daniel Brown. Brown

0: hopefully for the rest of the week.
1: How many do you think is...
0: There might be a big drop off by Sunday if I'm not allowed.
1: How many do you think you had today?
0: Sorry, Mum. I'm probably on like 7 or 8 around, I would say.
2: 7 or 8 around. Well, the round was 4 hours. So, you know, whatever. 2 per hour. I guess that's not too bad. I don't know. It's just our society now has become, you know, very non-smoking encouraging, I guess, is a way to describe it, at least in terms of conventional tobacco.
3: It's less smoker friendly for sure.
2: Yeah.
3: Some people have got the, you know, the vapes.
2: Yep. Yeah. I know some people who still kind of vape a little bit. I will tell you this, having returned from vacation, which was a driving vacation, which meant driving from the mountains, inclusive of going through Tennessee and driving to the mountains of North Carolina, actually the mountains of West Virginia and down in through North Carolina and into South Carolina. And then when we drove back up to Asheville. So we're driving up through eastern North Carolina to the Sandhills. You see tobacco growing everywhere. Big leafy plants. I mean, that's still a big... It's still a big product. It's something that they produce there in the Carolinas. They're in the tobacco belt. That's why you always hear things about Tobacco Road, you know, basketball rivalries, Carolina Duke on Tobacco Road and all this kind of stuff. Right around there, there's not too much tobacco. I will say this. I grew up in Greensboro, which was insurance and textiles town. Still is. When I was going up there, it had about 160,000, 180,000 people, I guess. And it's, I think, a little over 200,000. The metro area with Winston-Salem and High Point is in excess of 500,000 now. But there's not much agriculture media around. There's textile mills. And then there's insurance. But you venture outside, not far outside the city, and you will come across tobacco. I can recall when I was like 16 or 17 during the summertime, a friend of mine who had a car, and we got in the car and we just went out driving. We used to just do that. We just drive and see what's, you know, go up to Hanging Rock State Park or go to Belews Creek Lake to do some swimming or whatever, but you might just be driving down. And so we were out and we pulled into a little, what we in this state would refer to as a convenience store. Back then in North Carolina, they were known as curb markets. We call it a curb market, it's basically a convenience store, but it was like a, you know, not a chain, not like going to a 7-Eleven or a Circle K or anything like that. It was just, you know, a personal store like that, a little general store, whatever. So we walk in and there's a lady behind us and we walk in and we just, you know, go to the soft drink box and slide open the big old tray thing, the big drink box, and then pull out a, you know, a, whatever, a 16-ounce bottle of soda and walk over there and maybe a candy bar or something. And she's ringing us up and she hadn't seen us before. And she goes, "You boys in Mackey?" And I didn't know, I didn't understand. I said, "Excuse me, you boys in Mackey?" And then Mackey, she in Mackey. Tobacco. Were we out working in the fields on tobacco? I was like, "Oh, no, ma'am. No, we're just passing through." I'll never forget that. You boys in Backy? So
3: sounds Australian almost.
2: Well, no, it was quite country.
3: Oh yeah,
2: it was southern North Carolina, quite country. But Daniel Brown enjoys tobacco apparently a little bit. So there's some of that. Bryson DeChambeau was asked about his round. He shot a 300 round of 67. Now remember, this is a guy who, has missed the cut in the first three majors, the Masters, the PGA, and the U.S. Open. If he misses the cut at the Open Championship, he will become the first golfer in modern history to win multiple majors and then miss the cut in all four of the majors in a given year. Doesn't look like he'll do it unless he just completely implodes tomorrow. He shot a 300 round of 67 and was asked for an evaluation of his first round.
4: Yeah, it was a hard-fought battle out there. The wind was switching quite a bit, but it was fun seeing a lot of the fans going at us, and they were rooting for all of us. And it was fun just seeing the ups and downs of the group. But we all played pretty well, so it was a lot of fun. And you know, there's some just driving.

0: holes out there that I got to work on. Other than that, I iron played it really well and made some good putts and three putted once, but that's life.
1: That's life. But he did all right, 367. So unless he just completely implodes, I think he will make the cut in this. He made another comment there where he said, hearing them rooting for all of us. I heard one of the golf commentators this morning watching the coverage mention, and they're talking about Wyndham Clark. And Wyndham Clark, by the way, struggled today.
2: Yeah, what, he finished three over, two yeah, over?
1: I think three.
2: Right next to Rory.
1: Yeah. Of course, Clark, the U.S. Open champion, and let's see, Rory finished two over.
2: Wyndham Clark, 70, three over.
1: And Wyndham Clark, three over. He struggled today. So did Jordan Spieth. He had a three-over round of 73 today. And one of the golf commentators was watching Wyndham Clark. This was earlier in the round before he really encountered trouble. And by the way, the common thread of this first round of the Open, the trouble was mainly on the back nine. Scottie Scheffler was four under at one point, largely due to what he was doing on the front nine. Same thing with Colin Morikawa.
2: And Sung Jae Im, you know, bucked that trend. He was 32 coming in.
1: And he was one of the early ones to tee off, I think, before the winds kicked up quite a bit. But one of the golf commentators was talking about Wyndham Clark. And he actually said, Wyndham Clark playing here at Royal Birkdale, and it's not a road game for him. If you remember, when Clark was battling against Scottie Scheffler and others, fans were clearly not rooting for Wyndham Clark. And he acknowledged it, you know, that it happened. You know, he understands, given some of the past and the things like that. But as he said, not a road game. Maybe he needed some people to root against him. I don't know. Maybe he might have done better than shooting three over 73. Who knows? All right, coming up, we'll get to this college football topic I was talking about next on 13 Under the Zone.
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0: 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Zone. You want a little CCR here on the return cut?
1: Yeah, a little nod to your road trip tales and a little nod to...
0: Around the bend.
1: A little nod to what's coming up around the bend.
0: What's coming up next week will be in Tampa for the SEC Football Media Days. We'll be there Wednesday and Thursday, including when Texas is there on Thursday. So we'll bring you programs from there. And we'll obviously have conversation along with players. I'll have my annual Media Days conversation with head coach Steve Sarkisian. So we'll have those things coming to you next week. So getting into this football mindset, I talked about the mile markers, the mile posts that you see that let you know that football season is approaching. One of those, obviously, is the annual publication of the magazines. Obviously, Dave Campbell's Texas Football Magazine, it is out. It is on the newsstands. I did check. It is also available at Barnes & Noble. Because I went there to get another publication the other day, and I saw it there.
1: I got to get my hands on that.
0: It's there, and then Athlon. I picked this one up when I was on vacation because I couldn't get access to the other ones, and I wanted some reading material, some college football preview reading material in advance when I was out there. You picked up Lindy's, and I've gotten that one before. And then what a lot of folks do feel is the preeminent preseason publication is Phil Steele's College Football Annual. Now, I will tell you this. The Phil Steele thing it's pretty heavy and it's pretty chock full. It's the priciest one. It's $25 to get it. There's a lot of really good information. But I will tell you this also. Phil Steele's publication, just like Athlon, just like Lindy's, really and truly is at a bit of a guesswork when it comes to certain things. For example, the most celebrated of those being Brendan Sorsby and his status. And at the time that these publications went to print, Sorsby had not been ruled permanently ineligible or had not withdrawn his name and wasn't going to play for Texas Tech, and then was ruled ineligible for the supplemental draft of the NFL. He is eligible for 2027. So at the time that these publications went to the printer, they could only guess. Now, I would tell you this. It was going to be very difficult for my friend Greg Tepper, the editor-in-chief of Dave Campbell's Texas Football Magazine, and for them, especially with Texas Tech on the cover of it. Joey McGuire's on the cover. This is a first, not for Tech to have its head coach on the cover. The first is having a prominent donor on the cover, having Cody Campbell, the booster, having him on the cover.
1: It's kind of framed like that's Joey McGuire behind him, right? Kind of framed like the Sith Lord looking over them.
0: Yeah, right, exactly. And I'll ask Chap when I see him down in Houston this weekend at coaching school.
1: Maybe those pictures should be reversed.
0: Who knows about tail wagging dog and things of that nature. I will ask him about that. Yeah, I think this was the plan all along, was to have these guys on the cover. I do not think that Brendan Sorsby was ever in the picture for being on the cover. So they didn't have to change the cover on that. And in fact, they probably, because I think they went to print later than the other two, have the closest approximation to how it's supposed to go with Texas Tech at its quarterback spot. They were not counting on Sorsby in this. And they list Will Hammond, the former Hutto Hippo, as the starter. The other two didn't quite go the way of listing Will Hammond because they were still waiting to see about Hammond coming off the ACL surgery. But Joey McGuire has said from the moment, at the very least, he would be available by the third game. And he said, I think, at a recent interview that he thought he might be available even for their season opener. that there was a chance he might be available for their season opener. So, and again, I think that's why Tepper and company listed Hammond as the starting quarterback, because they were going to press later and they would have a chance to get to that and be able to project that, because it was a little bit closer to the start of the season as opposed to what Athlon's and Lindy's were calling for the number one quarterback spot for the Red Raiders. They had a different transfer, right? Texas Tech at quarterback.
1: Yeah, they've got Will Hammond and Kirk Francis transferred in.
0: Yeah, and Athlon's had Kirk Francis listed as well as being the one. Anyway, that's another one of those signposts that you're getting closer to the start of the football season when you see these preseason publications come out. And looking at the Longhorns, and we'll, in the coming days and weeks, we'll get into specific positional breakdowns. One position that we really won't be breaking down that much will be quarterback, because it's Arch Manning. But there will be a lot of conversation about who the backup could or should be.
1: I was going to say, there'll be questions about the backup quarterback.
0: Oh, yeah. So it would be, whether it's Dia Bell or KJ Lacey, that sort of thing. We'll see. But what is another feature of what Phil Steele does, he lists like their season results for the last 5 years, which I think is, in this case, apropos, because those are the 5 years of Steve Sarkisian as head coach. This will be Sark's sixth season as head coach. Boy, that's a tongue twister. Sark's sixth season. And then also it lists like their last 5 bowl games as well. But that includes, the college football playoff games that they had, 3 of them in 2024, Clemson and Arizona State. Clemson at home, Arizona State in the Peach Bowl, and then Ohio State in the Cotton Bowl. And it goes back as far as the Sugar Bowl. When your last 5 bowl games only date back 3 years, the program is in a good place for that. Which brings us to the schedule this year. So I would ask you, because you said what? You did a little bit of a similar type of thing, a little exercise similar to what we're about to do, which you did while I was out on vacation.
1: Evan Veith and I went through the schedule, all 12 games, and sort of tiered them in terms of our anticipation, our excitement level for them.
0: Okay. All right. So that's like anticipation, excitement. I'm going to ask you your opinion for the import of each of these games. Starting with, we'll do this. Which of these 12 games would you say is the 12th most important game? They're all important.
1: Sure.
0: We know that. But if you had to rank them in terms of importance, which of these 12 games would be the 12th most important?
1: UTSA, week 3.
0: I'm in agreement with you, because 2 games will be under belt by then, and it's UTSA. Not that UTSA is a scrub thing, but you always have to be ready for the start of the season. All right, how about your 11th most?
1: Evan and I differed here. I have Texas State. Mm-hmm. Evan had Arkansas.
0: Okay. I'm in agreement with you. I think Texas State. Now, it is a season opener, and you have to be ready and all that sort of thing. And this will be the first time these two programs have played, with Texas State being Texas State. This game has been on the schedule for several years, and there's a great deal of anticipation with the Bobcats just coming up 30 miles up the road. They've played in all other sports. Baseball, they play home and home annually. Men's basketball, women's basketball, softball, they've all played Texas State, but this will be the first time Longhorn football team has played the Texas State Bobcats on that. And I'm going to agree with you. I think it's the 11th most. All right, 10th most.
1: Now, it's tough to put Arkansas at number 10 because this is a traditional rival. Mm-hmm. But on paper, it looks to be the most lopsided in terms of the talent on the rosters preseason of the remaining games. So I'll throw it at number 10.
0: I agree with you. Put it this way. It's the most secure of the conference games. A home game against a team that's picked by many to finish in last place in the league. 9th most?
1: Now you're getting into a tier where a lot of them are pretty similar. Mm-hmm. I'll go with Mississippi State on Halloween.
0: Okay, I'd agree with you on that. All right, number 8?
1: Whew. I mean, now they're all important. The ones we've got left to talk about, because they're all going to be instrumental in terms of Texas reaching its goal of making the college football playoff. And with this schedule being so difficult, you can't lose, you know, you can't have that many margins for error. I'll go with at Missouri.
0: Yep. Same here. On the same boat with you there. All right. Seventh most.
1: Now it's tough no matter what now. I'll go with Florida. I hate putting Florida there because they lost to them last year.
0: Right. But it was in Gainesville and, you know, that sort of thing. No, I'm so far I'm in lockstep with you. All right. Sixth most important.
1: In the same tier as Florida, Ole Miss.
0: Yep. All right. Fifth most important game.
1: And this is crazy that it's only fifth in the top five. At LSU, November 14th, for me.
0: Yeah. I'm going to say that if only because the next one I think that we're going to pick, it's a more difficult challenge than this game will be, even though going to Death Valley at night is not going to be easy. I'm with you on that. All right, so LSU number five. Number four.
1: So does that make your next one at Tennessee?
0: It does. It's a conference opener. It is a conference opener. It is a road game, and Tennessee is a better football team than LSU, at least right now, anyway. So I
1: don't think so.
0: You don't?
1: I think LSU's got going to have a better season than Tennessee. Tennessee has more coming back from last year's roster, I suppose. They lost a lot, though. Tennessee lost a lot on defense.
0: Yeah. I'm inclined to think that Tennessee, in fact, Phil Steele has Tennessee ahead of LSU as well.
1: But LSU, you're going to find anywhere 1 through 8 in your SEC projections, I feel.
0: Here's one thing that Phil Steele says. If they take care of business at home versus Texas and Alabama, they will put themselves in the thick of the SEC title race and perhaps a trip back to the playoffs.
1: It scares me to put this at number four because this is probably Tennessee's number one.
0: Well, if they're both road games and you think LSU's better, why would you rank LSU below the road game at Tennessee?
1: Because of the spot on the schedule. I think Tennessee is more important because it's the SEC opener. Okay. And because you might go into that game with a loss.
0: Okay. All right. Number three?
1: I've got the Red River game.
0: All right. Just give me 3-2-1. You got Oklahoma number three.
1: At Texas A&M 2. I think the Ohio State game on September 12th is the most important game of the season.
0: I'm not going to agree with you on that because it's a non-conference game, and we've seen that if they don't lose to Florida or if other things don't happen, they're going to be in the playoff anyway despite the loss in Columbus a year ago. Now, this game is at home, and it is important. I'm going to put the Oklahoma and Texas A&M games as 1 and 1A, either way you want to put them.
1: Yeah.
0: And I would put Ohio State number three.
1: They're all 1A, 1B, and 1C right. For me. I just think about the Ohio State game through this lens. Steve Sarkisian trying to break through and get this Texas team past the college football playoff semifinal into that national championship.
0: Which you can do even if you lose to Ohio State, but you might not have the chance to do that if you lose to Oklahoma and or Texas A&M.
1: But who are the teams that have stood in their way consistently? Ohio State and Georgia. You don't play Georgia this year.
0: Right. But again, I maintain you can get into the playoffs with a loss to Ohio State. You might not be able to get there if you lose to Oklahoma. Tiebreakers. Same thing with Texas A&M.
1: But if Ohio State is who we think they are,
0: yeah,
1: and you beat them,
0: yeah,
1: you got a real chance of making it in with three losses.
0: Yeah. It's true.
1: Last year, if you flip the Ohio State loss with Florida,
0: yeah,
1: or say flip the Ohio State loss, you know, you beat them, but you lose to somebody else like a Texas A&M.
0: Right.
1: Maybe there's a better argument to put them in.
0: Yeah. Yeah. It'd be interesting to see. All right. So that's how close it is. But we're pretty close on a lot of these. All right. We'll be back to wrap up hour number two on 13 Under the Zone.
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14: On September 16th, 1961, Betty and Barney Hill cut their vacation short and decided to drive home.
15: They were having difficulty finding their way around the city, and Barney decided he just wanted to drive home, knowing that they would arrive at their home on New Hampshire's seacoast at about 2 o'clock in the morning.
14: What they saw that night in the New Hampshire sky would change everything.
16: I began walking across the highway, looking up at the object with the binoculars, putting them down, shaking my head, saying, well, this just can't be true. I don't believe it.
14: A light in the sky.
15: At first she thought of a falling star, but she realized that falling stars don't fall upwards, and that's what this one was doing.
14: 2 years later, the Hills would undergo hypnosis.
17: He tried to start the car, yes. It won't start. And the medic, I mean, I can't get away from this. If I get the car door open, I can run in the woods and hide.
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18: Dr. Simons gave me a post-hypnotic suggestion. He said, if I wanted to, I could sketch the star map. But if I didn't want to, I didn't have to. So about 2 weeks later, I sketched it.
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14: By scientists, skeptics, theorists, and believers.
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14: 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Were the Hills confused about what they saw? or did they have an encounter with beings not of this world? 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
1: 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Guaranteed human.
0: Okay, we'll get to more on the college football front coming up. And more on the Open Championship. We'll hear from Scottie Scheffler. We'll hear some more from him. We'll hear some more from Bryson DeChambeau. We'll do that as well coming up in the final hour of the program today. And we have some NFL topics to get to as well. Did you hear? I know you didn't watch the ESPYs. I didn't either. But on social media, Marcelo Hernandez, of course, was hosting it. And he was talking about the last time that the Knicks won an NBA title, 1973. And he said, this happened, 1973. And that's when Bill Belichick was his girlfriend's age. Last hour coming up on 1300 The Zone.
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24: Right now, I feel like I'm at a red carpet event. 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
24: 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Because Felicity Huffman and Lori Loughlin are both at the center of the biggest scandal in academic history.
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2: 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It's the Craig Way Show with the voice of the Texas Longhorns and Hall of Fame broadcaster, Craig Way.
0: Third and final hour of the program here on Sports Radio AM 1300 The Zone. Craig Way, joined by the producer, Jay Kerman. Glad to have you with us as well. And happy to have your input as well. 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It pops right up. Then you push the little red button with a white microphone that activates that TalkBack microphone, and then you have the opportunity to leave us a voice message up to 30 seconds if it's clean and not objectionable. Then we'll air it. We'll put it on the air.
3: Not objectionable, like my Ohio State game take.
0: No. We can. It's a valid take. What you have, I happen to look at it differently, but yeah. I don't dismiss it at all, because you make a very good point that if the Longhorns win, obviously the season opener against Texas State and then beat Ohio State, then things are set in motion at that point. At 2-0, they're going to be in the top five at the very least, probably in the top two or three at that point. I don't see anything really faulty in your logic when we were ranking what in terms of importance what we think are the most important and least important, or at least the ones that, and of course this is the kind of conversation you never want to have with a head coach. You never want to have the which game is more important than the other games conversation with the head coach. I can promise you I won't have that conversation with Steve Sarkisian.
3: Didn't think so.
0: I'm going to see Sark this Sunday when he participates in the Division I FBS football coaches panel discussion as part of the Texas High School Coaches Association's annual coaching school and convention. That's been going on since the 1930s, and it's in Houston this year. It's largely been in San Antonio, but it's alternated in Houston. There for many years in the 70s, 80s, and 90s, it would alternate between, it would go Dallas, Houston, Fort Worth, Houston, Dallas, Houston, Fort Worth, Houston. And that's to make sure they got maxed out the membership of coaches, because some from South Texas might not want to go all the way up to the Metroplex. But on a given year, those from the Panhandle and West Texas might not want to go all the way to Houston. But the one city that they could all agree on that they like going to was San Antonio, because a lot of them take their families and they might go to Fiesta, Texas, or SeaWorld or whatever, that sort of stuff. And you got the Riverwalk and all that kind of stuff. So San Antonio kind of got incorporated, but it took a long time to get it because San Antonio, the convention and visitors bureau, wasn't that interested in, they're one of the biggest convention cities in the world, San Antonio is. And they really weren't that interested in hosting it. And it took quite a bit of work on the part of the Coaches Association to convince them, when you got 13,000 coaches. And I know what the argument is from the other side. Yeah, you got 13,000 coaches coming into town. And they come into town with one pair of underwear and a $10 bill, and they don't change either throughout the course of the weekend. There was that. Now, in later years, we discovered that not to be the case, that golf courses and gentlemen's cabarets do landmark business during a coaching school.
3: Do they now?
0: As well, yeah. I've been told that, that it happens that way as well. But I will tell you this. The leadership of the Coaches Association, what they have with Joe Martin and Glenn West and those people, they have really transformed not only the convention, but also the association itself with the Education Foundation. I've served on the board of that. The things that they do, the motto of the Coach Association is helping coaches help kids. The different involved activities that they're involved in, and the fundraising efforts and things of that nature. It's been very, very impressive to see. And because this is the largest coaching convocation in the world, with, like I said, more than 13,000 there, they attract top-of-the-line speakers in terms of, you know, college football and also in basketball. I mean, they've had, you name it, the biggest names in the game have all lectured at coaching school for Texas, because the college coaches also know it's beneficial to them to continue to network with the high school coaches in the state, recruiting, after all, being the lifeblood of the success of a program. So with that in mind, for over 20 years, on Sunday afternoon, they've had a panel discussion where they get every Division I FBS coach up on a stage, and they hand yours truly a microphone and some questions. And I try to get, and it's a challenge in about an hour's time or a little over an hour's time to get all 13 of those coaches to have an opportunity to speak at least twice a piece during the course of that. So there's a question assigned to each. And then what we'll do is we may roll through some additional questions as well. So, and I did this the other day. Let's see if I can remember it again. The 13 Division I FBS programs, the coaches from these programs, SMU, TCU, North Texas, Texas Tech, UTEP, Baylor, Texas, Texas A&M, Houston, Rice, Sam Houston, UTSA. Am I leaving? Which one am I leaving?
3: You left out Sam Houston the other time, but you said that today.
0: Yeah, yeah.
3: Did you say Texas State?
0: I didn't say Texas State.
3: There
0: That's
3: it is.
0: Right, because I jumped straight from Houston to San Antonio. So every time I do this, one gets left out, but it's a different one every time.
3: Yeah, so it's something about our brain, right? Phone numbers, what are they, 12 digits?
0: Yeah, right. So anyway, I can't believe I'd forget about G.J. Kinney and Texas State, but I've had UTSA pop out of mine, and I was like, how could I forget about that? Because, you think of the teams, the opponents on the Texas schedule come to mind. And both UTSA and Texas State are on the Texas schedule this year. Those two games wrapped around the Ohio State game as well. UTSA, by the way, when you and I talked about this, in terms of ranking of the importance of these games, you mentioned, I asked you, which game did you think was the, I didn't say not important, I just said the 12th most important game, and you said UTSA, correct?
3: Yep.
0: And with no disrespect at all intended for the Roadrunners or head coach Jeff Traylor, I would agree with you only because of where it falls in the schedule.
3: Yep.
0: And it is a non-conference game, but it's not like UTSA is going to be a doormat. They're picked second in the American Athletic Conference behind Navy. So they're picked to finish second. Of course, last year, Tulane won the league. They beat North Texas in the final. Tulane is picked third in that league. North Texas, by the way, after being just absolutely devastated by the portal and by the loss of their head coach, Eric Morris, and losing their quarterback, Drew Mestemaker, the Vandegrift Viper, and losing their number one running back and their number one wide receiver as well, losing all of those to Oklahoma State.
3: Did the mascot stay?
0: I'm telling you, the Mean Green will be building up. In fact, Phil Steele has him out of 12 teams. No, out of 14 teams, I guess. He's got them 11th out of 14. They come off a bowl win, North Texas does, over San Diego State in the New Mexico Bowl. But they lost quarterback, top wide receivers, and others all headed for Stillwater, going to Oklahoma State there. So that's definitely Eric Morris, the new head coach at Oklahoma State after Mike Gundy was let go after all those years. So, yeah, we'll see. We'll also see how much that helps Oklahoma State. New blood, new infusion, new head coach, and a lot of new talent coming in to Stillwater for that Oklahoma State program as they try to get things turned around. They had a very difficult time last year, and the Cowboys went 1-11 a year ago. Their one win a season ago for Oklahoma State was their season opener against UT Martin, and they lost 11 in a row after that. So,
3: well, to your point on UTSA, they've got the probably the best returning quarterback now in the conference with the departure of Mestemaker and Owen McCown in his senior season. Will Henderson III is on the first team offensive nod in Lindy's preview magazine, so they'll have some firepower back.
0: Yeah, absolutely. And Oklahoma State will be improved with Mestemaker quarterback, the projector, Caleb Hawkins, who will be a sophomore, the running back who had such a fabulous freshman campaign at North Texas.
3: I talked to Steve Helwick, who covered the Big 12 media days in Frisco. He said of all the head coaches, the new head coaches making a first impression, he came away the most impressed with Eric Morris.
0: Yeah, he can do that. He can definitely impress you, that's for sure. I missed having the opportunity to visit with him on that podium on that stage because the 13 coaches there are Division I coaches in the state of Texas. But like I said, I'll see Sark on Sunday. I'll see Sonny Dykes of TCU on Sunday. Dave Aranda, the head coach at Baylor. Obviously, Joey McGuire, Texas Tech. G.J. Kinney at Texas State. Jeff Traylor, who's usually the most entertaining of all 13. He's usually the one that breaks up the group the most. He's pretty funny. And I've known him a long time. In fact, called three of his state championship games for television. Great guy. But all those guys. Willie Fritz has become a real popular name with what he did at the University of Houston. Jeff Abel with what he did at Rice and starting to turn them around. I'm always impressed with what Rhett Lashley from SMU, what he has to say about that. And we mentioned North Texas losing Eric Morris, but you might say all not being completely lost for the Mean Green because they're going to get Neil Brown in there as the new head coach. He was, of course, former coach of West Virginia, did a great job at Troy when he was in the Sun Belt earlier. So Neil Brown will be up there on the stage. So we'll look for those conversations, and then we'll have a recap of that early next week before heading to Tampa for SEC Football Media Days, where we will hear from Longhorns and others as well. Okay, up next, check the open leaderboard, the first round now completely finished, and we'll hear from some of the particulars in that first round. And we got more college football to get to when we continue on a Thursday afternoon on Sports Radio AM 13 Under the Zone and the iHeartRadio app.
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34: We're back. It's the Craig Way Show with Hall of Fame broadcaster and voice of the Texas Longhorns, Craig.

0: Okay, yeah, damn it. Is this NBC golf music again?
1: Yeah, we've got the Open Championship theme. It goes by the name Legend.
0: Okay. All right, there it is. We'll get to the leaderboard here and hear some sound here in just a moment. On the text line, we had somebody send a text and said, you're a North Carolina and a Greensboro area guy. Most people are now familiar with High Point. Why is there a town 20 miles away called Climax, North Carolina? What's the story? And what I'm about to do is I'm going to tell you about there are four towns within a 50-mile, not even that, about a 30-35-mile range of where I grew up in North Carolina. Now, the area where I grew up in Greensboro is known as the Piedmont Triad. The Triad is three cities, Greensboro, High Point, Winston-Salem. Winston-Salem is where Wake Forest is located. The school, the entire university actually moved from Wake Forest, North Carolina, which was out a little bit east of Raleigh, back in the mid-50s. R.J. Reynolds, the big tobacco magnate, paid millions of dollars. He wanted, as he built up this city through his tobacco empire, wanted a major university there. So he paid to move the entirety of Wake Forest University, about 1953, to move it about 100 miles west to Winston-Salem. So that's where it was. Wake Forest was actually located in Wake Forest, North Carolina, until the early 50s, and now it's in Winston-Salem. But it's there. So these three cities comprise the Piedmont Triad, and they are they add up to a total population about 500,000, I'd say. They're known for three different things mainly. I mentioned earlier the Greensboro was really textiles and to a lesser extent insurance as well. Winston-Salem is about tobacco. You've heard of the cigarettes, Winston and Salem. They were at one

0: Town. You notice I said erect. That's how they pronounce it. It is spelled erect, as if you were going to erect a building, you know, E-R-E-C-T, but it's pronounced erect. In fact, erect is probably only about 5 miles from an old church and church cemetery in a little area known as Pleasant Hill, where several of my ancestors are buried, including my great-great-grandfather, Samuel Houston Way, who was a Quaker minister. He did serve in the Confederate Army, but he got leave to go preach to his congregation. He did not command much there. I was told, a Confederate colonel. But
1: Samuel Houston, no wonder you got to Texas as soon as you could.
0: How about that? He was my great-great-grandfather. I think he lived from 1830 to 1910.
1: Got to be careful naming a church an erect.
0: Yeah. Erect. Well, they went and they erected a church there, you know. So, erect, climax, and yes, Horny Town. Now, Horny Town is spelled H-O-R-N-E-Y-T-O-W-N. The name Horny with an E before the Y is one of those names in that part of the state that's rather common. We had a guy who was a pretty good football player. He was a year behind me at my high school, Ragsdale, Chuck Horny, and he was pretty good football player. In fact, he followed me as the sports editor of the Tiger Prowl, the school newspaper, when I was in high school there. So the answer to the texter's question, I don't know what the story is with that, with Climax. Climax is a tiny little place on Highway 62, kind of between Burlington and Greensboro and Asheboro. It's a very small little town. In fact, to call it a town would be a stretch. It's a community, really, with a couple of the, what did I say earlier, curb markets, you know, would be convenience stores, that sort of thing. That most of these are farming communities. They're very small little towns outside of the area. Erect is a very small little town, despite what the name might suggest.
1: It's not growing.
0: Not showing. Stop it. It's a very small town.
1: Near Climax, but not quite.
0: Yeah, it's not that far from it. It's not that far from
1: it. So you're approaching it.
0: Stop!
1: As you're trying
0: to... Anyway, that's all I know about it.
1: I would have thought it had to do with the elevation. Climax versus High Point.
0: It could be. I do know the reason for High Point. It's kind of like... In this state, up in Denton County, north of Dallas and north of Denton, is a town called Pilot Point. And in fact, I was for a couple of years the play-by-play voice of the Pilot Point Bearcats when I was in college in North Texas. They were a 2A football dynasty, won back-to-back state titles in 80 and 81, and won a later title. They were a really outstanding small school football program, but it was named the community for something that was a point of measurement with surveyors. And the same thing with High Point was named because it was the highest ground on where they were surveying to lay the railroad in the 1800s.
1: If you want to be the coach at Pilot Point, you got to wear the Joe Gibbs aviators.
0: Yeah, you're right. Exactly. Well, G.A. Moore, who was a legendary coach, and one of her 400 games, and until just a few years ago, was the all-time winningest coach in Texas high school football. G.A. was the coach. It was from Pilot Point, played at North Texas, came back, and his first coaching job was at Pilot Point. Then he left to go be the head coach 15 miles east on Farm to Market 455 at Salina, which we know to be a dynastic program. He was there for a while. Then he went back to Pilot Point. He won state championships at Salina. Then he won state championships at Pilot Point. Then he tried his hand at the big school. He went to Sherman. He was there a couple of years, had a winning season, but didn't like it. Went back, coached at Aubrey, another community right there in the area. But he was one of the all-time legendary head coaches. He was at Pilot Point. High Point was because of measurement. I cannot give you, because I don't know, the explanation and the origin of the names of Climax, Erect, and Horny Town. The only thing I can think of, like I said, Horny Town is horny with an, it's H-O-R-N-E-Y, not the way some

0: might think of that, H-O-R-N-E-Y, was because that was a common name at that time up there. Are you looking up something on the origin of these towns?
1: All I'm getting for Erech, North Carolina, is the pottery capital of North Carolina.
0: Yeah, it's right near Seagrove and Jugtown, which is...
1: Jugtown?
0: Yeah, by the way, that's in there too, is Jugtown. But the reason for Jugtown is pottery. It's all about pottery. Seagrove, which is 15 miles south of Ashburn, where my dad grew up, is known really and truly as the pottery capital of North Carolina. Erect is very small. Seagrove actually has a lot of pottery shops, and there's a little, just a mile or two outside of town called Jugtown, which is basically pottery stores.
1: And you're right, Hornytown was named for the Horny family.
0: Yeah, I thought so.
1: But with Hornytown and Jugtown
0: all
1: in the
0: right,
1: neighborhood,
0: all right,
1: it gives you wrong
0: right.
1: ideas about these other cities.
0: They're about 40 miles apart. You know, but Jugtown is because of pottery. That's why. Seagrove, as it's, by the way, the reason Seagrove got its name is archaeologists discovered seashells, actual seashells in the soil at Seagrove. And you said, what's the big deal about that? Seagrove is like 185 miles inland from the coast. So it shows in the day when the oceans, which were all connected before the land masses broke them up, you know, millions and millions of years ago, there were seashells in the soil there, Seagrove, and that's why it wound up being like it was.
1: Hang on, how about the nearby town of Why Not in the Piedmont Triad?
0: Yeah, the deal with Why Not is, and it's on Highway 705, and it's just right outside of Seagrove. And in fact, you would take a turn off of 705 at Why Not to go to Jugtown. Why not Jugtown? You'd say, well, the reason Why Not is called that is because when these people set up the town, there was a great debate over what to name the town. And there was, and it was like, why not name this? Why not name that? And they finally said, why not just call it Why Not?
1: It's, you know, every town had that conversation, but only Why Not settled on that name.
0: Why Not North Carolina? Yeah. And that's why they call it that. It's Why Not. All right. We'll get, why not get back to some other topics, which we'll do with the Open Championship next on 13 Under the Zone.
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26: No matter where you are, no matter how far.
0: Get where you're going with this. Since we're talking about higher elevations, that ain't no mountain high enough. You know, I hear the song and it always makes me think of Remember the Titans. That's why, because it's big into that. Just one more note about this business about these towns where I grew up. There was another town. There were a couple other towns nearby. And one of them was called Black Ankle. Black Ankle.
1: Really?
0: Yep. Black Ankle. And I asked my dad about Black Ankle, and he said it comes from, there used to be coal mines down there. So there's a little community called Black Ankle.
1: 1928 to 1935.
0: Yeah. Yeah, and then the area is still, I mean, there's an exit off US 220 for Black Ankle Road. You can go to it. I've driven over that way, but yeah, Black Ankle. It's another one. But listen, North Carolina got nothing on Texas on weird town names. Let me just tell you that right now.
1: Or weird mascots like the Wampus Cats.
0: Yeah, exactly. There are a lot of people think Hutto Hippos is, you know, because it's so unique. But, yeah, there's unusual names for towns in Texas. Okay, to the leaderboard. I mentioned that Jackson Suber holds the first round lead, minus 5. Sungjae Im, Daniel Brown at minus 4. Thomas Detry, Robert McIntyre, Francesco Molinari, Alex Smalley, Bryson DeChambeau, Ryan Gerard, MJ Duffy, spelled D-A-F-F-U-E, but pronounced Duffy's from South Africa, played his collegiate golf at Lamar over in Beaumont. Pearson Cootie, the Longhorn, Cameron Young, all at minus three. DeChambeau, I mentioned, had, you know, missed the cut in the prior three majors. So he was staring history in the face. In fact, when Cameron Parker was with us yesterday, he said he was rooting for him to miss the cut. I said, wait a minute, I thought you softened your stance on DeChambeau, even though he'd gone over to LIV Golf. He said, I have, but this is history. So he was hoping to see him miss the cut. I don't think it's going to happen. He shot 367. And in the first hour of the program, we heard Sir Nick Faldo, who's working for Sky Sports, say that basically Bryson DeChambeau was lacking strategy. He was just attacking without strategy. Well, DeChambeau was asked, what kind of strategy did he have?
3: You know, I think you've got to be a lot more strategic out on the golf course, and I feel like I did a really good job today of being incredibly strategic and focused super hard and placing it in the right places. Besides 18, I placed the ball in some good areas, but just need to get more fairways. Other than that, I felt like my strategy was nice today.
0: Yeah. Okay.
1: If you keep it track, he said it three times.
0: Strategy.
1: A 15-second answer.
0: Yeah. Strategy. So that was his strategy. So he's at minus three. And then the group at minus two. Now, this currently is tied for 13th because of all the other ties. Like, for example, there's a two-way tie for second between M and Brown at minus four. And then there is one, two, three, four, five, six, seven, eight, nine-way tie for fourth at minus three with Detry, McIntyre, Molinari, Smalley, DeChambeau, Girard, and Duffy, and Pearson Cootie and Cameron Young. They're all at minus four, at minus three. At two under, Jordan Smith, Victor Perez, Joachim Langergren, Ryo Hisatuni, Siwoo Kim, Nick Taylor, Sepp Straka, Bud Cauley, Colin Morikawa, and Scottie Scheffler. Morikawa and Scheffler both had their round minus four and both gave away a couple of shots on the back nine to finish it in minus two. Remember, Morikawa, like Scheffler, is a former winner of the Open Championship. He won it 4 years ago. I believe he won it at Lytham. It might have been at Royal St. George's, now that I think about it. He won it 4 years ago. So, those two guys are former champions.
1: And you were right on your correction, Royal St. George.
0: Yep. All right. So Scheffler, who felt pretty good about his round, gave a few things back, was asked a question. And this is a very valid question. You'll hear me at times say things about, you know, why did the reporter ask this question? Why did the reporter ask that question? It's an illogical question, things like that. And it's been often said, and I completely agree with this, the most challenging part of being a sports broadcaster isn't play-by-play. That's either a skill that you have or you don't, although you can develop it. My mentor, the late Bill Mercer, the teacher, he could actually diagram it and teach you how to do play-by-play and get it in a rhythmic flow. It's not play-by-play, and it's not doing a sportscast. It's the interview, the art of the interview, being able to ask questions, decent enough questions to elicit a decent enough response. And sometimes that just isn't the case. People just don't ask very good questions. I take a dim view of any question that starts with the words, walk me through, blah, blah, blah, blah, blah. It's lazy journalism. Walk me through. No, you walk through it. Ask them that. What kind of plan did you have when you got to the par 411th and you were over on the right rough? Not walk me through the shot thing. That's one of my pet peeves, that sort of thing. But Scheffler was asked a good question. And this has to do with the choice of driving the golf ball with a driver or, say, a 3-wood or a 4-wood or hitting an iron, 2-iron, 3-iron, 4-iron. Every hole, obviously, is different, but even the longer holes might present different strategies, there's that word again, on the part of how each individual golfer pursues that. And so Scheffler was asked, about the aggressive nature of pulling out the driver, even on long holes, but it might have narrow landing areas, or you might have, you know, heavy rough on one side, or heaven forbid, gorse on the other, or bunkers. And he was asked about juxtaposing driving aggressively with a driver as opposed to hitting with an irons to make sure that he could land it in the fairway and the importance of being able to land the ball in the fairway.
2: I mean, there's different strategies. You know, I played with two guys today that took out driver a lot, and I actually got a little bit more aggressive with my strategy after seeing that a couple times. Like, the second hole is a good example where the last few days I've been hitting four iron out there in the fairway, and today it just kind of looked like driver, and so switched it up and ended up hitting driver. And so there's different ways to play the golf course, and I think that's a sign of, you know, a good championship golf course. I think it's unique in a sense of, we have to think a lot off the tee around this golf course. And so on certain holes and certain pin locations, it'll be really important to be in the fairway. But then there's also, you know, the element of surprise a little bit when you do hit it offline. You know, sometimes you get some lies you can get up on the green, and then other times you're going to be in some tough spots. So overall, I mean, it's always important to get the ball in play, but there are some spots where you can be aggressive on this golf course. And, you know, today was a day in which even the shots I was hitting aggressively was still able to get the ball in the fairway. So wish I could have gotten a little bit more out of it. But overall, like I said, I played some solid golf, so just continue to do that over the course of the tournament.
0: He sounded more upbeat today after the round than he did in the pre-tournament press conferences, when he sounded kind of dogmatic about things. And, you know, some of you guys, I don't mean for it to sound real glum, but I'm eventually going to die and nobody's going to really care about what legacy I have on the golf course. So he felt better about it.
1: Yeah, what was the quote? This year, we're all going to die.
0: Yeah, right.
1: At the end of the day, I'm going to live my life, and it's going to end. History to me isn't that important. I don't want to be remembered for winning the tournaments. I'd rather be remembered for the way that I did it, doing things the right way, treating people the right way.
0: Yeah.
1: People calling it the existential open because of Rory McIlroy's similar comments.
0: Yeah, okay. All right, very good. Maybe Rory will take a more existential approach since he shot 73 today. Who knows?
1: Maybe just a better approach shot would do.
0: Yeah. All right, we'll be back to wrap up today's edition of the program on Sports Radio AM 1300 The Zone and the iHeartRadio app.
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14: Just before midnight on Saturday, February 19th, 2005, Danielle Imbo and her friend Richard Patron left a crowded Philadelphia bar. 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
14: 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The FBI called it murder for hire.
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0: As we get down toward the end of the program, somebody else in the text line weighing in said it was phenomenal, the explanations. Then he said to you, but you trying to break him up was fantastic.
1: Yeah, that's Rob, one of our longtime listeners. I replied and thanked him for the question because that was a fun conversation about those North Carolina towns.
0: He said, I only knew of Climax because of a friend of mine who grew up in Durham, and she mentioned it while High Point was doing well in March Madness, but adding those other towns made it more fun for sure. Well, there it is, Rob. You can tell your friend. She probably knows about it, being from Durham. She probably knows. There's a town not that far from Durham called Frogsboro. Like there would be frogs. I stopped in, again, what was back there called a curb market convenience store. There was no signs that said it, but I knew where I was. And I had to be cheeky. And I said, what do they call the name of this community? And somebody said, Frogsboro. I was like, oh, okay. All right. I didn't ask for any further explanation of it.
1: If it was only so simple and erect.
0: Yeah, right. Right, exactly. So, yeah, all of those towns are real towns or small communities. Like I said, Climax is a very small community. Erect is a small community. I don't even know if there's an actual... The way I judge towns sometimes is, do you have a mercantile of some point? Do you have a convenience store? Do you have a grocery store? Do you have something like that where folks would go to pick up things, you know, if you lived in the community instead of having to drive? There's a Climax is 3 miles away from another small town called Julian. Julian. Like Julian Lennon, you know, Julian. And but Julian's a little bit bigger. It's got a couple of stores. But I think there is one in Climax. Just not sure about Erect, though. They got issues of their own. All right.
1: I hope not.
0: No. All right. We'll be back with you tomorrow to get you ready for the weekend. So, for the producer, Jake Herman, I'm Craig Way. Thanks for joining us. Bucky and BK up next. We'll visit with you tomorrow at 2 o'clock right here on 1300 The Zone.
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12: Here's what you've made popular by getting your stream on. 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Debuting at 7, the new emotional drama, The 5-Star Weekend, starring Jennifer Garner on Peacock. 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House of the Dragon on HBO Max roars into the top 3. Season 3 of Silo on Apple TV holds on to number 2. 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
13: 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Garrett

0: Here we go. Welcome in to another edition of Bucky and BK. Today is Thursday, July 16th, 2026. And Buck and I are not with you for the next 2 hours. No Buck today. Joining me in his stead, a guy we've had on this show numerous times, a guy you've heard on this station numerous times, one of the best young talents we have on the Texas beat. Heck, you can remove the word young. He's just one of the best talents covering the Longhorns today. Evan Veith of Inside Texas, InsideTexas.com, and the Inside Texas Football YouTube channel joining me here on a Thursday. Evan, really appreciate the time, man. How are you today?
1: Doing good. You know, BK, you always make it feel good coming onto the show. It's always a great intro. And sometimes, we've joked about this before, I come into the waiting studio and Bucky's talking about the most random topic before I come on. So this time was a little more tame before we got into it.
0: Oh my gosh. Yeah. You really never know what you're going to get on this show. And yeah, some of the conversations the Buck and I get into can go off the rails very, very quickly. So yeah, you're always professional and you keep us on track when you come on. So we appreciate that. Plenty of Texas Longhorn conversation to dive into. Evan covers all things Longhorns, but especially the big three on the men's side. So we'll talk Texas basketball. We'll get into Longhorn football. We'll talk some Texas baseball as well. So much to get into on the 40 acres. But as the Buck always says to start off every show, good day to the soldiers at Fort Hood, Texas, the soldiers in the state of Texas, and all those fighting for us each and every day all over the world. We appreciate y'all and everything you do for us, and we appreciate your families as well. The Buck, if you have time, if you're one of these kinds of guys or gals, please say a prayer for the Buck going under the knife today. Now, it was a planned procedure. It's a dental procedure. He's getting a few old teeth removed, so he's a little worried about it. He's one of those guys who gets dental anxiety, and look, you're going under for surgery. I think it's worth being a little spooked about that, but the Buck off today, off tomorrow. He'll be back with us on Monday, but I know he would appreciate your prayers if you are able to give them. All right. So, Evan, I mentioned it, man. I mean, you do a tremendous job covering all things Texas Longhorns, but I want to start with some Texas basketball. Obviously, 51 days away till Texas football. So much to preview with Steve Sarkisian's squad. But you wrote an article last week over at InsideTexas.com that was titled, "Sean Miller Just Had the Best Offseason in College Basketball." And you and I are both huge college basketball junkies. And man, I mean, since the day I was born, I've wanted Texas to be considered a basketball school. And we've had some moments where it felt like we were on the cusp of becoming that. And then it just all kind of falls apart. But wow, it really feels like the Longhorns have put together a pretty special roster going into year two of the Sean Miller era. I guess we'll just start with Marcus Spears Jr. because that's the most recent bit of news. And then we'll kind of go big picture and talk about expectations for the upcoming season. But just your level of surprise, your level of shock, and I guess your instant reaction to, you know, the number one player in the country reclassifying and choosing Texas for this season.
1: You know, I wouldn't say I was shocked that Spears chose Texas, because it seemed like for the early parts of his recruitment, which, you know, we thought this was going to be going on over a year and a half, not over a month, when they were going to be coming in and getting him to officially get to campus. We thought that Spears would be someone that Texas would lean and have a good chance at because of the family connection, because, you know, Marcus Sr. absolutely loves the University of Texas. And we've seen that when he's cheering on Kari and he's on ESPN talking about women's volleyball. And, you know, that's an LSU family that's really adopted a different SEC school. And that's why we felt like Texas had an early lead. He had a good connection with Goosby as well, Austin Goosby, the fellow freshman in this class. But I did not think, BK, that this was going to be someone who was going to be committing and then reclassifying into a top 10 prospect in this year's class. They just dropped a picture yesterday, first reps of him getting shots up in the practice facility. And I don't know about you and the rest of the Longhorn fans, but it kind of hit me like, wait, this is actually happening. Like, we're going to see him being playing basketball at the University of Texas this year. And, you know, Spears, it might not be the first game, the first five games, even before SEC slate. And the nice thing is with this, the talent on this roster, he might not even have to start right away. But this is someone who's eventually going to ramp up into a really, really good player. And what Texas, the best benefit from all of this is he can't even enter the draft this next year. So they have this player coming in, and we'll talk about how maybe the ramifications of that later on into the segment. But not only do they have him for this year, but they can develop into the next offseason, and then you have another extra year of him in sophomore, probably going to be one of the best players in the nation for that, even if he isn't like the top tier SEC guy this year. Just a reality hit. Like, man, Sean Miller is doing some insane things at Texas basketball that I think like 2 or 3 years ago we didn't think were possible.
0: Yeah, I agree with you. And it's funny, I had a buddy text me yesterday like, hey, do you know when Marcus Spears gets to campus? And I'm like, you know what? Let me dig on that. And then literally 5 minutes later, that post that you talked about from Texas basketball, he's already getting shots up in the practice facility. And it's like, oh, there's your answer. He's already here. Yeah, it all happened so fast. I mean, it's so rare to add a player. Obviously, we're not that close to the start of the season. We still have, what, nearly 4 or 5 months until game one gets here. But usually rosters are all finished by now. And if you do add somebody, it's kind of a stash developmental sort of piece. It's very rare you're able to add an impact or recruit like Texas did this late in the cycle. But, yeah, it all comes together so quick. And I like what you talked about, Evan, because, you know, usually when you're talking about a player like this, he almost has to be the savior of the program, right? Like, I think of Trey Johnson a couple of years ago, yeah, where it's like, oh my God, yes, he's going to instantly be the best player. And if Texas is going to be good, it's going to be because Trey Johnson has to go for like 25 points a night. And he basically has to put the team on his back like Greg Jennings and lead Texas to any success that they have. With Marcus Spears Jr., you can kind of ease him in. It's one of those things where it's like, okay, he's a five-star. He's one of the best players in the country. But also you've got to remember that he's 17 and he just turned 17 in April. So he's going to spend the entire year at that age. But yeah, the fact that you've got so much around him should make life so much easier for him that he doesn't have to put on that Superman cape from the moment he steps foot on campus.
1: Yeah, and I think back to how Texas has recruited basketball and those one-and-done big-time commits. And for a while in that Shaka era, it was a lot of those big men. Like, you come in, and some of them did last a few years, but there's also, you know, a Mo Bamba, who's just the very best shot blocker in college basketball. But he couldn't be the savior because you just need more than that on your team. And before the portal was a big thing, Texas just wasn't developing players as well as you'd hope. And at least when they did, they were losing in the tournament way too early. So you're now looking at a team that, you know, in 2022, they did bring in two big-time recruits at the same time, Dylan Mitchell and Arturo Morris, and a lot of factors made it so that those two did not fully mesh and gel and create kind of a super duo of true freshmen. But since then, it's either been they haven't had those big-time freshmen, they've leaned into the portal, or it's Trey Johnson in kind of a lost season where he really does have to be the guy. You're right, like, it's so nice that we can look at this roster and say, do either of them need to start this year, Goosby and Spears? And if they do, it's because they earned those positions. And if they don't, it doesn't mean they won't be good. But you're looking at a backcourt where it could be, of course, Isaiah Johnson, but Mikey Lewis, right? He was a starting shooting guard at a good St. Mary's team last year. Elijah Freeman is maybe a better fit at the three with David Punch at the four for your forwards, and obviously Vokey Titus at center. We're talking about that seven-man rotation of the two freshmen, those five starters, and then you still have Ogden, and you still have Amari Evans, and the big men who are backing up. It's just so – what's so striking about this team is that it's so deep. There's so many different guys who, even if one of these transfers doesn't hit or one of the freshmen isn't quite out and ready to go immediately, there's so many guys that you can go to look for in scoring and situational basketball and a lot of lineup versatility. They're not flawless as a group, but – we did not think we were talking about a team that was like top eight in betting odds coming into the year to win the national title. And that's where we're at right now.
0: Yeah. I mean, look, you've been a Texas fan for a long time. Do you think this is the most talented roster that Texas basketball has had? Maybe in your lifetime, you think this is the best roster that we've had around here?
1: You know, talented, probably the answer is yes when you're just looking at like who are the best raw basketball players and prospects going forward, because I think Spears, Goosby, Vokey, Titus, in a minimum, will be playing NBA basketball and getting real rotation minutes in the future. And that doesn't even include a lot of these other guys. I think David Punch is going to be really good. Isaiah Johnson's going to be a very good college player. He might be too small for the NBA. I will say that, you know, the Elite Eight run when Beer had to be taken over for by Roddy Terry, that might have been the best college basketball team we've seen probably since, you know, DJ Augustine days or TJ Ford days or Kevin Durant. You know, that might have been the very best one when it comes to just overall cohesion, having the right things in place. Carr and Timmy Allen, I mean, that duo was some of the most fun basketball you've ever seen at Texas. But we're talking about the guys who can be NBA players and are going to, you know, be All-American candidates. I do think that this one has a run for its money. And what's so insane is that you could technically return every single one of these players next year. There's not a player who's aging out. There's not a player who's a clear top 10 draft loss after this year. Goosby, maybe, if he has a good year. Vokey Titus, probably. But That's two guys. And then after that, you can go and reload in the portal of freshman class again. It's, you know, we can talk in circles, but just how insane this recruiting has been. And that's why, like, I really do think Sean Miller, that wasn't a clickbait post. You know, John Shire had a great year in getting his team and the talent at Duke. Duke's got the most talented team in the nation, but it wasn't one offseason. It was a lot of recruiting over time. When it comes to just bringing in players this offseason, no one did it better than Sean Miller.
0: And you brought up Chris Beard, Evan, and like, obviously, the way that situation ended, I agree. That team was super talented. You don't get to an Elite Eight if you're not super talented. But after that whole thing went the way that it did, there was a lot of, I don't know if apathy is the right word, but it was just like, damn, like we had something brewing here. This was about to be a special era, and we are finally going to put it together in this men's basketball that we've never really put it together in. And then it all just kind of fell apart. And there was a lot of wondering, like, is this ever going to happen again? Like, did we just blow our best chance of being a legit contender in this sport? And here we are 4 years later, and we're having conversations like, this thing might be better than what it could have been under Coach Beard.
1: Well, I think, BK, one of the reasons that was such a big conversation is because in the 2010s for Texas sports, like, it was reasonable to think that when you had a coach not go that way. Right? Like, when it didn't go well for Charlie Strong, let's say, or really Shaka Smart in the late 2020s. Like when those things weren't going well, did you have much reason to believe it was going to get better after what had happened for Texas sports for over a decade at that point? But especially now with CDC at the helm. And this is why this is a conversation over many sports and many coaches, but I just have a lot of faith into what this Texas team and Texas program and those big three sports that we've been talking about, what they can be in the future, because even if something goes wrong, right? Even if a coach randomly leaves, let's say Steve Sarkisian goes to the semifinals and leaves to the NFL the next year. Yeah, that would be a big gut punch to the Texas program. It does not mean that they could never win a national championship again. It does not mean that they can never make an elite roster and get back to prevalence again, because A, they have the best athletic director in the country hiring these people. And B, once these guys show that they deserve the investment comes. I mean, that's what happened with Sean Miller. He took a team that had no business being in the Sweet 16 to the Sweet 16. And you see pretty clearly right after that, On3's made this new NIL evaluation chart, and David Punch and Isaiah Johnson are two of the highest valued college basketball players this year. You know, they're not the very top, but of transfers, right? Like, they were top 12 transfers. Texas had to pay up to get those guys here. They had to pay up to get Modest Fokitaitis to stay around. Of course, Spears and Goosby did not come play at Texas for free. But when you have a coach that shows you that they deserve to be invested into, that team will get invested into. And CDC is kind of a low-key basketball guy. Like, he really does like basketball. So that's why you're seeing, right? Like, even with Beard, 4 years in the rearview window, and a lot of people, we still have guys on our message board going, you know, I love what Beard was building on that team. Like, that, it's quieter now than it was a year or two ago when it was, man, why did we get rid of Beard? But now it's a lot of, hey, dude, like, how can you look at what Beard's doing at Ole Miss and what Sean Miller's doing at Texas right now and think, yeah, I'd rather have Beard as the guy at my helm right now, even though he did beat him in the SEC tournament.
0: All right, a quick timeout. More Texas basketball conversation with Evan Veith of Inside Texas filling in for the Buck. That's next on Bucky and BK on 1300 The Zone and the iHeartRadio app.

0: Welcome back to Bucky and BK with Bucky Godbolt and Brad Kellner. Evan Veith of Inside Texas filling in for the Buck today. We continue our Longhorn basketball conversation. I know you've written about this. I know we've talked about this. Like, if Texas doesn't make the tournament, none of this happens. If Texas loses to NC State, right, you don't get the heroics from Tremont Mark in the first four game in Dayton, none of this happens. But Sean Miller, it's funny because people think Sean Miller's a bad tournament coach because he's never been to a Final Four. Like, he's got that stat that nobody really wants of the most wins of any active coach who's never made it to a Final Four. But this guy has had a ton of tournament success over his entire career. And, you know, guys like you and I, the diehard college basketball fans, are like, we want to win in November and December and January. But the reality of this sport is, it's like, nobody really cares what you do until March. And you can have an awful season, but if you go on a run as a 10 seed, an 11 seed, whatever, people are going to think you had a really successful year. So just, I think about how different this all could be if Texas had flamed out early in the tournament or just didn't get in altogether. And that, it's funny, like that's just the start. Like, the Sweet 16 is obviously great. You don't take those for granted. We haven't had enough of those around these parts. But The fact that, like, no, that feels like the building block year, and there's a chance that that's the worst team Sean Miller has ever had or ever has at Texas is a really exciting thing about the direction of this program, not just for this year, but beyond as well.
1: Well, and really, Sean Miller just had a Wisconsin problem when he was at Arizona. You know, he didn't always have these teams that were really gunning for the Final Four. I mean, only so many teams can be Final Four contenders over a 5-year sample or, you know, 4-year recruiting class. But, you know, those mid-2010s Arizona teams, that's where he gets a lot of the critique of, you had to do it with one of those rosters when you had, you know, Lauri Markkanen, and I believe Aaron Gordon was on one of the first of those. But, you know, you run into Wisconsin, who was a juggernaut at that time. They beat him twice by, you know, Miller kept losing by less than 5 points in all these games. He would just get so close. And, you know, I think it's not like he was a coach that was getting blown out back then. And when you're 10 years removed from that, you learn and you can see what you've done wrong and tailor your recruiting and tailor your coaching style to fit that. And I think this past year he saw, hey, like, this team was good offensively. I can make it work with anyone offensively. But defensively, it was going to catch up to us eventually, and it did. And they played a valiant game, but they didn't play a great defensive game. And I think now you're seeing a group of players that they're long, they're athletic. Not every guy is going to be some ace defensive player. Vokietaitis needs to stay out of foul trouble. Johnson might get picked on a little bit, but these wings, I mean, they are going to be hounding the ball. I think of Freeman and Amari Evans from Tennessee, like those two in particular. Look out for the amount of effort they put in, the amount of steals that they're going to be generating, deflections, things of that nature. That's what really excites me about this team that's different from last year's.
0: I think the biggest key to why I'm confident in the coach, you talked about, like, he's obviously more experienced and more mature, and he's learned a lot over the last decade. He doesn't have to wear a suit anymore. He gets to wear, like, a quarter zip and pullover and sweat. You remember, like, that guy, there are plenty of college basketball coaches who used to sweat through suits, but, like, it was a bit. It was a meme.
1: It was.
0: Every big game that Sean Miller coached at Arizona, like, the jacket was off, and he was totally sweating through the white shirts. You could just see giant stains, like, everywhere, and it got to him. I don't think he was comfortable on the sideline. So now he's got, like, the cool-looking quarter zip that he gets to wear, and it's all this dry fit from Nike and KD. I think he's going to be more composed in these big game situations now.
1: Yeah, that dry fit's the Texas coach brand now. Like Sark and him, they're always rocking those dry fit shirts. And yeah, that's a great point. That might be Miller's favorite part about competing at Texas, is really good, high quality sweatwear from Nike.
0: Yeah, that may have been the best part of COVID, is like college basketball coaches like stopped having to wear suits. I think people realized how ridiculous it was. One thing COVID should have changed is baseball managers having to wear the entire baseball uniforms. That's a take that I have. It looks ridiculous to me that you've got like 50, 60, 70-year-old men dressing in the exact same garb that the actual players are wearing just to walk out of the dugout three times a game to make a pitching change. Every other sport kind of relaxed a little bit, and yet baseball is – I don't know why that bothers me so much, Evan, but it does.
1: I kind of like it. It feels like they're part of the dugout. Like they're part of the team.
0: Can these guys not just wear something a little more relaxing? I don't know.
1: We'll bring that up to Schloss. We'll see if he wants to wear a suit next year.
0: Yeah. I wonder if Schloss is wearing a cup there, but nobody else probably wonders those kinds of things. So real quick, because I want to shift gears and talk some Texas football, obviously. But when you hear, Evan, people, it's so hard to predict right now, and college basketball can be fickle. And obviously the tournament's all about matchups, but when you hear people say that Texas can be a Final Four team, do you think that this squad, you mentioned earlier, they're not flawless, they're not perfect. I don't know if anybody is right now, but do you feel like Texas has the makings of a team that can get to the Final Four in Detroit next April?
1: What I like about their chances this year is that, you know, I think Florida and Duke really stand alone for me in terms of the talent and the combination of coaching and investment and standard. Like this is the same Florida team that won a national championship, bar Walter Clayton. And it's 2 years later, 2 years more experience for guys like Chinyelu and Hawk. And Duke has just some unreal talent that they're starting to lean into the portal a little bit better, but it's portal, it's returning talent. It's, you know, Joaquin Boumche, who is going to be the number one overall pick, probably the class that Spears comes out in. A really, really talented roster. And then you obviously can't cut out UConn, but I look at the rest of the teams in that, you know, top 5 to 10 betting odds when it comes to who they think will be really

0: is opening up in a way that it's good that Texas is taking this year to really ramp it up and go for it. I do think they have the talent to do it. We'll see if, you know, everything comes together with Sean Miller as a coach getting over that hump, and we'll see if they have really turned it around defensively, like if that's not going to be a problem throughout the year. But depth-wise, I think even if not every player ends up being a great contributor, there's not going to be a problem with them going eight deep this year like it was last year. I mean, you remember it with the Cody Heidi minutes at the end of the year were just, they were really tough in those final two to three games. Even though Heidi had that big shot, it just wasn't there for full, you know, 40 minutes of basketball. So I'm looking at a team with a lot of depth, with high-level talent between Vokietis and top 12 transfers and freshman talent. The makeup's there. You know, if this was just a blind resume and not a logo look, you'd say this is a top four team. Will they get over that hump with Sean Miller at coach? Will it be, you know, Texas basketball able to ever actually get to that level? I think this would be the year they could. I think next year would be a year that they could as well with this talent. So I'm buying it as a contender. We'll see how it looks in January and then, of course, in March.
1: Yeah, you mentioned it. Texas can get everybody from this year's team back next year. And that doesn't require the 5-for-5 rule change, no. By the way. There are no, like, fourth-year seniors on this squad. So not only are they built for this year, but they're built for the future. And, a couple of months ago, it's like, oh, no, Cam Heidi's leaving. Oh, no, Nick Cody's leaving. What are we going to do? I think
0: they got guys
1: just fine. And I love this. Two more things to kind of put a bow on this. A great sentence or a great paragraph from your article about Sean Miller and the offseason Texas had. You wrote, think about where Texas was just a year ago after Rodney Terry's firing. A piece together mid-tier SEC team just hoping for some relevancy in the early period of what could be a long rebuild for new head coach Sean Miller. Now they are 7th in future odds to win the national championship. Like, that's how quickly this thing all turned around. And then you really want to drink some burnt orange Kool-Aid right now. I'm looking at Joe Lenardi's. I mean, there's way too early stuff. This is way, way too early bracketology for next year. He's got Texas as a 2 seed. And the South region, Evan, will be played in San Antonio at the Alamo Dome. So if you get a top 2 seed, sometimes it goes to the 3 and the 4, but if you get a top 2 seed, they usually geographically place you closer to wherever your region is. So there are regional games that will be like first 2 round games in Fort Worth this year. And then the Sweet 16 and Elite 8 in the South region are in San Antonio. So you got to care about the regular season this year because that's what's at stake. You could have, we saw it with Texas women's basketball last year, getting to play all of their games. First couple of rounds at Moody, then they went to Fort Worth for their path to the Final Four. For the Texas men, it could be Fort Worth to San Antonio to get to Detroit. So that's, again, a lot of y'all.
0: Advantage.
1: I'm telling you. Hey, we've won a lot of Alamo Bowls in San Antonio, so why
0: you're
1: not?
0: You're used to it.
1: Yeah, exactly. Yeah, shoot. Thank God. That's the best part of being out of the Big 12 is that we don't have to deal with that bowl game ever again. All right, from hoops to the gridiron, let's talk Texas football with Evan Veith of Inside Texas. That's coming up on Bucky and BK on 1300 The Zone and the iHeartRadio app.
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0: Welcome back to Bucky and BK with Bucky Godbolt and Brad Kellner. Evan Veith of Inside Texas filling in for the Buck this afternoon. Let's talk some Texas football. Again, 51 days away from the start of the season. I guess we'll just fast forward to next week, Evan, before we I'll talk about some of the things that we expect to see from the Horns when we get to the fall. But 1 week from now, Texas will be taking the podium, if you will, at SEC Media Days in Tampa. The Longhorns, the last of the 16 teams to go. It's a four-day event, four teams per day. They're saving Texas for Thursday afternoon. We found out earlier this week who the Longhorns will be bringing. But I guess just big picture, whether it's from Sark or Arch or Colin Simmons or Trevor Goosby, what do you want to hear? What are you looking forward to hearing from the Texas contingent next week in Tampa, Florida?
1: You know, I'm so interested in the O-line this offseason and how it impacts this team. It's just been one of the positions where you'll see people tweeting about Texas, and especially the biggest truthers who are national about college football, who don't look in week to week like our, you know, your viewers and our viewers at Inside Texas. And they kind of ask, like, where's the flaw? Like, where is the position that you're going, I don't like this? And I think it's actually kind of a fair question, because on paper, there really isn't one. Like, maybe linebacker, there's not a lot of size in that room. But it is also just, it's hard to trust an O-line the way it looked last year. That's returning two starters, which is really good. You know, Robertson and Gooseby are good. And then Baker moving over, like, that's great. You added two really good players in the portal. But it's just a lot of new, right? Like, the guard situation in particular is very new. Brandon Baker is not the biggest guy. Like, that's not a guy who you're thinking of as a road grader, going to punish people in the run game, going to be in the face of defensive linemen and defensive tackles. Like, finesse player, really good with speed. Really, really strong hands, knows how to shuffle his feet well. But I'm not thinking of him as this big, burly DJ Campbell, speed, power kind of type of player. And then Lawrence Seymour, like, what do we know about Lawrence Seymour right now? Not a lot. We know that he exists. We know that he's in Austin. I remember tweeting out the, I think it was like a Wardell Mack Instagram post. Like, we do have confirmation Wardell Mack has a locker in the Texas locker room. Or excuse me, Lawrence Seymour has a locker in the locker room. But, you know, I want to ask Gooseby, like, hey, man, like, it's not easy to learn the Kyle Flood and Steve Sarkisian Texas offensive line system. Three of these positions are new in that. A new right tackle who's coming over from left tackle at Wake Forest, a left guard who was coming over from the G6 ranks, and a right tackle who was playing right, or a right guard who was playing right tackle last year. That's a lot of new. And this was a problem last year. The offensive line was clearly not very good. And I don't think Gooseby anymore is going to be a guy who's going to say, no, it's not great. Like, I think you would admit that at this point in time. So, what does it look like when all five of those guys are together? What is the transition period been with Seymour? How does he look? Is he there with the physicality? I don't have a lot of questions about the pass blocking. I don't think we're going to have a game like Florida last year where it's just completely, I mean, he's in a tourniquet because of how much he's hurting down on the field, or he's going, this being Arch Manning, that he's, you know, having to scramble out every single play because the left guard can't keep a guy in front of him. But the run game is very important in Steve Sarkisian's offense, both at the start of the game and at the very, very end of the game. And Texas didn't bring in a big bruising running back in the portal. It's these explosive guys. They didn't bring in big bruising offensive linemen. Can Texas finish games off? And so that's where the question to, you know, Gooseby can't tell you the answer to that question right there, but he can give you hints about how the O-line is progressing. And I do just want to see, like, what's his tone of voice? How does he talk about Seymour? Is Seymour a leader early on? Is that someone who you're feeling that six-year experience? Is he still having to kind of learn through the curves? Is there someone that maybe isn't Seymour that we're looking at left guard? How is Kojo doing? You know, Andre Kojo is finally healthy. He was a guy who could have really, like, actually competed to play right tackle last year for Texas. And if not, maybe ended up taking that left guard spot through the season. Jaden Chapman was playing left guard in the spring. Is he really a part of that equation? I'm interested to see how the O-line is talked about for sure.
0: Yeah, so I'm pessimistic when it comes to the offensive line. I've got some PTSD, and I think a lot of Longhorn fans feel the same way. Like, I don't know if there's anything I could hear next week, or really between now and the start of the season. Obviously, we'll hear from Sark a bunch during fall camp. We'll hear from the players a bunch during fall camp. There's not really anything that I can hear that's going to really make me believe the offensive line is that much better. Like, it should be, and Bucky and I talk about this all the time. It can't get worse. Like, it will not be worse than what it was last year, and I don't think it can be at the same level as what it was last year. Like you said, there's just too much talent in that room for it to be bad, but, like, I got to see it. I mean, this is a group that got pushed around by UTEP last year. So, look, if they dominate against Texas State, I'm still going to be like, all right, what does it look like against Ohio State? But I'm a little worried that they're not going to dominate against Texas State, because they couldn't dominate against their cupcake non-conference game. No disrespect to our brothers and sisters in San Marcos, but you know what I mean? Like, there's really nothing I could hear about that group that's going to make me buy in. I've got to see that they actually have it figured out before I really believe that that won't be the thing that prevents Texas from winning a national title this season.
1: No, and it's completely fair. Some one of the big parts about the SEC media days is it's just a lot of talking, and how much can talking get you, especially at this point in the year where I think everyone is officially on the train of, we're just itching for college football. If we could get a fast forward button, we'd hit that immediately. I mean, this is kind of the worst time of the year for sports, and that's coming from a guy who likes MLB baseball. There's just, you know, once the World Cup ends, we're waiting for college football and NFL football to start. So, it's going to be hard for a lot of people to really buy into this offensive line because the proof is not in the pudding, right? There's not a lot of good tape the past year, and even at times the year before that, there were problems with how the offensive line late in the year played. So I am excited for the way that pieces are complementary on the offense. Like we're going to get Arch Manning talking excitedly about some running backs and wide receivers. That is going to happen, and that's going to get some people riled up because, I mean, he's probably feeling amazing, BK, right? Like he leaves last year battered and bruised, injured, and his coach turns around and says, all right, well, we got two better running backs for you. We got two new offensive linemen for you. We got the best wide receiver in the portal, probably a top 4 to 5 in the nation, added onto the team. Tight end room has been rebuilt a little bit. Like there's a lot of new for you, and I want to hear him talking about that a little bit. Like what is it like working with Cam Coleman and even Jermaine Bishop as a true freshman? Who's impressing you? What at running back is really interesting to you? Because he's got to feel like a kid in a candy shop with the new weapons that he's gotten.
0: All right, a quick pause. More Longhorn football conversation with Evan Veith filling in for the Buck today. That's coming up on 1300 The Zone and the iHeartRadio.
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16: And what does that look like? 1,000 pep talks, 1,000,000 I've got yous, some very urgent I'm coming overs. 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

0: Welcome back to Bucky and BK with Bucky Godbolt and Brad Kellner. Evan Veith of Inside Texas filling in for the Buck today. A little bit more Texas football conversation.
1: I do want to get to one more offensive line piece because you wrote an article earlier this week about Melvin Ciani. I feel like there aren't a lot of people talking about him, right?
2: Yeah.
1: Maybe that's a good thing. Like maybe people just are confident that, he was really good at Wake and the PFF grades were solid and he's experienced. So he's just going to come in here and make an impact. But just, what did you write about over at Inside Texas? What did you learn about Melvin Ciani? And, even though he's making a position change from left tackle to right tackle, do you feel like he can be a strength on this football team?
2: Yeah, I think one of the problems with evaluating O-line talent in the portal is for the average person, even for me, someone who will go and watch the O-linemen play, it's just hard to look past anything aside from PFF stats, right? Like you can see what they grade him for run and pass blocking and overall. Maybe you can see pressures allowed, which, that's got some human error involved. But when they originally got Ciani, he was, I think, the number three guy at his position, maybe number two in the portal, and there was a lot of hype. This is a great addition. And then there were some guys who would say, this is the most important addition of the Texas class. And then it just gets quiet because that's what happens with offensive linemen as you go through the spring practice and what you're hearing about the team. You care more about the skill position players or on defense. But then it was kind of funny that, Landon Tangwell, who does a really good job talking about O-linemen on Twitter, he's a former Penn State O-lineman, college football analyst, a guy I've talked to a lot with about offensive line. It kind of made a little tape breakdown of Melvin Ciani that got some buzz around the Longhorn Nation. I was like, I joked in my article, would you believe that Melvin Ciani was the most talked about Longhorn yesterday? Because he was, and he made some good points about this guy is a good pass blocker. Really what worked for him was the run blocking. And there's some really, really excellent tape of him, especially anticipating linebackers, getting out of his stance and knowing where to go, not going to the linebacker, going to where the linebacker should be if the running back is going to take the, counter pull or an outside zone look. And so I got curious, BK, and I was like, what happened when Ciani was ran two? And on PFF, you can look at, to the left end, to the left tackle, in between the tackle and the guard. What do those runs look like? And the stats were unreal. Damon Claiborne was an NFL draft pick. He was, a sixth rounder to the Minnesota Vikings. Really good, really explosive running back from Wake Forest. And they were sixth in the ACC in rushing. And that was a 9-4 team with not a lot of quarterback talent. This was an offense built on the run game. And you look at the stats of Claiborne running to the left, and it was about 57% of his yards in total came from running towards Ciani on 7 yards per carry. Right? Like 7 yards per carry is All-American level. To the right side, that doesn't include, certain plays running up the middle, anything like that. But just going towards the right tackle, he was at 4.2 yards per carry and had only about 150 to 200 yards. Just a huge difference. And you can tell that Wake Forest built their run game off of one person, and it was their left tackle, Melvin Ciani, who is now a tackle at Texas. And he's playing at a position at right tackle where that's almost a skill set you prefer more at right tackle. You want the true run guy to be the guy going to the right side, not the blind side blocker, especially working with Baker. I think that's a really good combo where Ciani brings a little bit more of that big burst and big push on the offensive line. And if Baker's not quite there and he's more of a pass blocker at right guard, that's also fine because you have Ciani there who might need a little bit more help from his right guard in the passing game. And that's coming from a guy with an 80 PFF grade as a pass blocker. I'm just really excited for how he could look because if things go right and that transition to the right tackle isn't a problem, we're talking about probably the best run blocker on the team being imported from the portal, from a team that really ran the ball well to his side. So you're looking also the running back type. Claiborne's a lot like Smothers and Brown. He was a 4-3-7 running back. I'm just really excited for if they're running outside zone to his side and the way that Kyle Flood likes it, where they're getting lateral and moving their shoulders into these guys. I think Ciani is going to do a really, really good job at that kind of run game. And I think that's where Texas is going to add a lot of value this year.
1: That's interesting. Yeah. Transitioning from the offensive line conversation to the run game conversation. And obviously those two things are incredibly tied together. Bucky and I have talked about it. You guys at Inside Texas have talked about it. I think every Texas fan at every water cooler in the city has talked about it. The Longhorns run game has to be significantly better. But hearing what you said about Melvin Ciani and knowing how good Trevor Goosby is at left tackle, I mean, that guy's elite at just about every element there is to be elite at as an offensive lineman. Do you feel like maybe the outside, stretch plays, that part of the Texas run game is going to be the bread and butter for this team? I mean, it needs to be a lot better than what it was. Texas couldn't really run anywhere, but they did not have any explosiveness in their run game, and they really didn't run outside well at all. But do you feel like maybe that's what Texas is going to do, try to do more of? Because it feels like they've got more certainty at the tackle position than maybe they do on the interior of that O-line.
2: Well, it's funny. I do think they – did run it well at times, they didn't lean into it a whole lot. Like, I think of the Oklahoma game, like Trey Wisner was dominating on pretty much every play being an outside zone. I mean, they would just kind of move the O-line laterally to the left or right, and he would be patient and move and then find a crease. And sometimes that would actually lead to him getting through players and running off. But the big problem last year that made it hard for the running back analysis was, yes, the O-line didn't help the running backs, but you had to be able to look past the O-line and say, there wasn't a lot of, you know, the problem with Wisner and Baxter was they both weren't staying up after contact, and they also weren't, when they were untouched, taking these big explosive plays and really turning a 10-yard gain into a 40-yard gain or a 30-yard gain into a touchdown down the field. So you look at the difference between that and what Smothers and Brown give you. I think, personally for me, I think a lot of people have gone over the Brown train as he's going to be the RB1. I still, from the moment he was added to now, think that Smothers is the better back of the two. And that's not to say Brown's not good, but I think he's a little bit better of a back. I think he's more polished. And I think for outside zone in particular, where what you're asking the running back to do is patiently wait as you run to the outside, keep your leverage, keep your speed, but then eventually find the one hole, whichever offensive line opens you up the best. You have to pounce on that. That is where Smothers is a little bit better than Brown, moving laterally and using his agility to find that crease and then eventually bursting out for a big game. I think of the Texas A&M game where they were able to kind of get some inside zone runs that ended up going for long yardage. And Wisner, the one play where he broke out for about 40 yards. And I look at the personnel they have now, and if they just block that the exact same, that will be a touchdown this year. That's a touchdown when you have Smothers and Brown's speed. And they were top 10 in the nation in pretty much every efficiency metric when it comes to explosive plays and the amount of yardage and the amount of percent of time they're getting explosive. So I'm just so excited for how that looks, especially early on. Like, I think there's going to be one play against Ohio State where one of them is going to break through, and they have either, maybe it's a screen. I think Brown's going to be really good in the screen game, especially one of those type of plays where they just run past the defense, and Texas fans will go, we haven't seen that in 2 years. Right? Like, kind of with Jaden Blue. Like, Blue had those plays, but Blue was almost a little better at, you know, his juking game in the open field and the passing game. But True getting the ball out in the open and sprinting past the defense, they haven't had guys like that in a long time. And I think that's just going to be the biggest difference in this year's team, is those kind of run plays are going to come at a much higher clip. And, you know, Steve Sarkisian needs explosive plays to win football games. That's how you get explosive plays.
1: Yeah, maybe an impossible question to answer right now, but do you think it'll be a pretty even distribution of carries between those two guys? Is it going to be, you know, Sark and Jabbar Jalouk just riding the hot hand? Hey, who has it this week? That's the guy we're going to go with. Like, it's a first world problem. We're crying from a yacht here. You've got two first team all conference running backs from last season in the same running back room. But how do you, you know, kind of balance out the carries and the workload with those two guys?
2: I'd expect early in games for them to maybe trade series, right? Like Smothers maybe gets the start, but Brown is out there for the next one, and maybe they spell each other for one play here or there. Niblett comes in. Remember, Derek Cooper is there as well. Yeah. He's going to get his touches, and I have hope that he could be that kind of goal line, real tough, get you that yard back for them. But I do like the idea, BK, that you brought up. Like, what's the problem with just riding the hot hand in these games? If one of them in the first five carries is off for 35 yards and one of them only got 12, let's lean into the one that's running a little better. Their legs are churning a little faster. They felt the open wind and the open space for them. That's what's so nice about Texas, is they don't have to lean into one of these guys and plan out a 50-50 split, or, you know, maybe one is at 45 and one's at 40 and then Cooper's at the extra 15. They can just ride whoever's doing well, and that's going to lead to some games where, you know, Smothers is going to have 150 yards and Brown only has 50, or the other way around. Brown is the one who's going off for a crazy amount of yardage, and Smothers just kind of there for short yardage or a few plays here or there early on. But that's just what's so nice about bringing in both of these guys and taking Smothers from Alabama. It's just so much more of a luxury to have two of these types of players, where last year they didn't even have one of them, really.
1: All right, let's take a break. More thoughts on the Longhorn offense here in 2026 with Evan Veith of Inside Texas. That's coming up next on Bucky and BK on 1300 The Zone and the iHeartRadio.
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14: 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Mark Twain found humor all around. Never argue with a fool. Onlookers may not be able to tell the difference. Humor. 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From Pass It On.

0: Hour number two of Bucky and BK. We've got Evan Veith of Inside Texas filling in for the Buck this afternoon for more Longhorn football conversation. So a couple of things that you brought up that I really want to deep dive into. And, you know, Bucky and I have talked about both of these things a lot. Ryan Niblett, we'll start with him. An electric punt returner. He should have been first-team All-American as a punt returner last year. A game changer. I mean, Texas maybe goes 7-5 last year without Ryan Niblett instead of 9-3, and obviously with that 10th win in the bowl game. Just a total difference maker and game changer and huge returns at the most opportune times throughout the 2025 season. We know how good he is as a special teamer, but the question about what type of role can he have and what type of role should he have on offense? Like, on one end, it's, well, we know how good the guy is with the ball in his hands. You want to get the ball in his hands more. On the other hand, it's like, well, you also have Cam Coleman and Ryan Wingo and Relik Brown and Hollywood Smothers and Jermaine Bishop and all of these other weapons on offense. So do you want to take one of them off the field for a guy in Ryan Niblett who has played like 18 different positions since getting to college? What's your thoughts on that? What type of role should Ryan Niblett have? Should he be a special teams only guy, or would you like to see him maybe more involved with the offense than he was in 2025?
1: Well, you were alluding to it, but one of the problems last year, and I think if you have true serum and tell Steve Sarkisian and his staff, like, what would you have done differently with Ryan Niblett in the offseason? He probably would tell you I would have been way more focused on just letting him play running back and eventually, like, earlier on in the year, really leaning into him playing that position because he was playing nickel for them, right, in the spring last year. Like, that, which is crazy to think about now in retrospect with how good he was with the ball in his hands. But, you know, Niblett is not – I don't think he's ever going to stick at receiver anymore. Like, that's just kind of past it. But running back is a good position for him because, yeah, he's not going to be some guy that can get in between the tackles and really grind out yardage. But obviously that's not what they're asking him to do. What you can do with him is find ways to get him active in the screen game. He can catch the ball better than any running back you'll find because he was recruited as a wide receiver. Like, that is part of the scouting report with him is if he's coming out on a Texas route, like an angle route, or trying to get out into space in the flat, like – there were some plays last year where Trey Wisner got thrown the ball in the flat, and he did do a good job in some of them. I think of OU, but other times where it was just kind of a 3-yard game. And if that's Ryan Niblett there, if they had him a little more involved in the offense, maybe you're breaking that off. And in the phone booth, he's able to shake off a guy who's coming to tackle him, and that's turned into a first down or even more. I think now that he's been playing in the offseason as a running back for a full year now, and really like a year and a half if you're counting the fall last year, there's a little more comfortability with him being in the backfield and for Arch Manning to have him right there. And he's a leader on the team, so he's one of the smarter players on the offense. That's an asset to have with him there. Like, he's not someone that's going to run the wrong route or go to the wrong hole. I think right now you can be a little bit more confident in him coming in. And obviously he's not part of the first five guys that you think about on the offense when you're talking about skill position players and guys who are going to be on the field the most. But we're talking 10 to 15 snaps a game. And one of the big problems last year as well was that in those snaps, it was less than 10 to 15. He always got the ball. Yeah. Like, he knew exactly where the ball was going. Using him more in a disguise role where we talked about 21 personnel already, if he's going out to the right and the teams are like, hey, look at that guy, he's going out to the right. Cam Coleman, if the safety's cheating up, like down the field, if they're cheated up a little bit in the box, especially with those two running backs, or if he's just in the backfield as the sole running back and you get a kind of a confusing look where you hand the ball off to him when you might have thought he was going to go somewhere else and the defense is off balance going to that side, that's where Niblett can get you. He needs to be more of a disguise piece this year than he was last year, for sure. I mean, I think that's the first point that you have to make is every time he was on the field, it felt like he got the ball, and sometimes that was magic. Like, you think about the Vanderbilt punt return formation where they had the whole offensive line on the left side just running down the field with him, and it was a punt return down the sideline.
0: Yeah.
1: But there needs to be more ways where it looks like he's going to get the ball in that way, and then they go and turn around and Ryan Wingo is open, or Emmett Mills has got a first down, or Cam Coleman's a deep shot. That's where I think they can most emphasize him this year. And, of course, getting the ball in his hands. Like, that's another – you know, we can go down the list, BK, but it's three running backs we've talked about, Coleman, Wingo, Mosley, and I'll add Jermaine Bishop there, of guys who I just can't wait to see the ball in their hands and how they work after the catch. So there's only so many touches you can advocate on the offense, and that's why – I think when he comes in, it almost needs to be a little bit more, hey, we'll get you your touches eventually, but let's use you in a way that opens up other players to see it open.
0: I think you hit the nail on the head, Evan. I mean, and Bucky has talked about this a lot. It ticked him off so much. It ticked me off last year, too. Like, every time number 21 was on offense, it felt like the ball was going to him.
1: Yeah.
0: And if
2: you know, you and Bucky are smart football minds. I'm an idiot. But like, if just someone sitting on their couch knows that, like, you don't think these opposing coaches paid millions of dollars who spent all of their time scouting this stuff knows that? Like, I thought it was ridiculous how predictable, I don't want to say like the entire Texas offense was. I wasn't as down as Sark the play caller as other people were. I think sometimes play callers get too much blame for players just not doing their jobs at a high enough level. But every time Ryan Nibbitt was on the field, it felt like he was getting the ball. Like that just cannot happen. So I would be perfectly fine if Ryan Nibbitt did not play a snap of offense this year.
1: Really?
2: Now, again, he's electric. He's a game changer. But like, I want to make sure that dude is healthy as a punt returner. And like, if he plays five snaps a game on offense, and this is such a chicken, you know what, way of thinking, but if he got hurt on offense and he couldn't return punts and you kind of lose that difference making element on special teams, how ticked are we going to be? It's like, really, you couldn't go with all of these receivers and all of these running backs that you had. You felt like you had to get Ryan Nibblett on the field and this. Or if Ryan Nibblett fumbles, forget the injury. If he fumbles on offense, it's like, really, like, can you stop trying to make this guy something? Can you just leave him where he's? Hey, Devin Hester is a Hall of Famer. Like, you can just be a return man and be really, really good. You don't have to try to Kevontae Turpin, Ryan Nibblett here. So I don't expect that to happen. I think they're going to try to put him in on offense. I like your thought about when he is out there, you have to make him a decoy at some points. But, man, there's enough talented guys on the offensive side of the football that weren't playing defensive back last spring that I think are worthy to try to force feed the ball a little bit more to than Ryan Nibblett.
1: Yeah, I will say with Nibblett, they might look to him early as the third down back because he's been in the system for a while, and obviously third down back, the two things you need are to be able to catch the ball and make a play and get that first down and also pass block. So if they think he's the better of the three pass blockers, I do think he will be out there a lot on third down. But as the year goes on, I'm not gonna say no to your thought where like if Smothers and Brown end up being good pass blockers and they show their effective catching the ball. Unfortunately for them, like a lot of their Smothers at NC State, his pass catching responsibilities was every single pass play, you go to the flat. That's where you go. You don't block a lot. You just kind of go over there. And if we dump the ball off to you, great. Brown was a little bit more advanced. He would get into it blocking, but he also had a secondary guy who would help out with that as well. So I do wonder if Nibblett gets those early third down touches and snaps. And then after that, later on, they go, you know what? These guys are ready to take these. They are probably the better running backs anyway, but I do want him on the field. I'm not 100% like, let's not use him, but at some point you are right. Like, you do just kind of want the better players touching the ball and the better people in the right spots. And if he's going to be the kick returner, then you need to make sure he's healthy for the season.
2: For sure. Evan Veith of Inside Texas. This is the, negative BK portion of the show, apparently, because you're being positive on things you probably should be positive about, but I'm just like, I don't know. You brought up the tight ends earlier. And, you mentioned that Sark and Sean McVay are good friends. And, yeah, the Rams made a deep playoff run last year to the NFC Championship in large part because of 13 personnel, right? One back, three tight ends on the field. And those guys were game changers and difference makers, and they were tough to stop because that's not something you see the other 31 NFL teams ever do. I'm worried about this tight end room. Now, I think you've got some good blockers there. Like, I think these guys are going to have roles. I'm not saying, get rid of the tight end. Those guys should never play. But it's a similar conversation to Ryan Nibblett for me. It's like, if you're trying to put your best 11 on the field as often as possible, does that really include having multiple tight ends? And I know 12 personnel, Sark loves doing it, and that's a part of the run game. So I think we'll see a lot. But I'm just like, there's so much talent at wide receiver. There's so much talent at running back. And you don't have an NFL tight end like you've had the last 3 years with Sanders or Helm or injuries. Now, maybe someone turns into that, but like right now, I don't think you have a 40, 50 catch a guy who's like, we have to put this dude out here. So am I being crazy for maybe wanting to see more 10 personnel, more 20 personnel, and just like maybe one tight end on the field as often as possible versus the two or three that we might actually end up seeing?
1: Well, one thing that's important to note about why 12 personnel works, and CB in the chat pointed out that Texas had three straight tight ends drafted, and I don't think that's going to happen this year. Maybe Masunis does, and he has a good year, and he ends up kind of showing himself as the best tight end. But one of the big things with 12 personnel and why it works is it's much more about the guys who aren't the tight ends in the offense than it is the tight ends in the offense. The best teams at 12 personnel this last year in college, in the NFL in particular, were like you think of the Seattle Seahawks. It's because you have a dominant wide receiver who wins his one-on-one and can find ways to be open and play action. And you also have a running back that makes you respect 12 personnel. The reason it really sucked last year is because did Texas have either of those, right? Like Ryan Wingo was not this great route runner. And when he was going deep, A, Arch Manning had his problems connecting with him, and B, he wasn't catching the ball all the time. There were drops in that. And then, of course, did teams really have to respect and load the box against 12 when it was Wisner and Baxter? Not really. The reason I like it this year is because, you know, I'm not concerned that these guys will be baseline good football players, which I think that's where you'd be a little like last year, some of the positions on the field. Maybe there weren't some good football players there. I think that at least two of Townsend, Shannon, Massoonis, Winston will be baseline good for this season. That does not mean they have to get 400 yards receiving. In fact, I think Texas probably doesn't want to see them over 200, 250, because that means they have to use them in checkdowns too often. It means they have to kind of safety blanket with these tight ends. They know that they don't have a Jack Henrys or a Jatavion Sanders or what Gunnar Helton turned into. They're aware of that. Townsend could be that. I think Nick Townsend is probably the best athlete there. You want to get the ball in his hands, but that doesn't mean he needs to be out running these big-time wheel routes, getting open on digs down the field. If we're doing 12 personnel, lean into what it does well. It's really good for play action under center. I mean, that is what you use 12 personnel for. So the tight ends in that case don't do much. Like, they are there to fake a block or maybe run a little drag to make sure that there's another option. But really what you're doing there is saying, we have two wide receivers that are going to be really good against one safety up top. Let's get those guys open. It's also, if you can run the ball well late into games, which this is where you're going to see it a lot, BK, is late in games and Texas needs to close when they're up 10 and there's 8 minutes left. They're just going to pound the rock with two tight ends in the field. And if Townsend and Massoonis and Shannon, those three, are able to block well there, it's going to be a really good formation and a really efficient formation. I'm not concerned about it in that way, because I think that those three players can come up together in a grouping and find at least two of them that can block well in that case. Mm-hmm. I do agree with you in the sense that purely talent or how much production they're going to put out in the field, probably one of the weaker on the roster. And that's where your tight end and O-line are the spots on the trenches where you're going. I don't know if they have the most talented guys here. And I like Nick Townsend, but he didn't play a whole lot last year. He did, but he didn't.
2: Yeah. All right, a quick timeout. We continue to preview the Texas offense with Evan Veith of Inside Texas. That's coming up next on 1300 The Zone and the iHeartRadio app.
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0: Welcome back to Bucky and BK. Evan Veith of Inside Texas filling in for the Buck this afternoon. A little bit more conversation on the Texas offense going into the 2026 season. You know, if you're looking for reasons for optimism for the 2026 Texas Longhorns, I think you start with wide receiver. Now, you should be confident in Arch Manning with the way he ended the season. The running backs are great. Will Muschamp. I'm not saying this is the only thing that should have you excited, but I don't think there's a better position room on the team than wide receiver. And I guess I'll ask a personnel-based question here too. You know, Sark, it feels like Sark has been a little more willing to play more receivers the last couple of years than he did early on in his Texas career. But, like, how much do you think – we'll start with maybe the depth guys before we talk about Cam Coleman. Maybe not the sexiest way to order this conversation. But, I mean, Kalik Lockett was the number two wide receiver in the class last year. Caught a touchdown against Michigan. Taylor McCutcheon played in game one against Ohio State last year. Like, there were high hopes for that guy as a freshman. Jermaine Bishop, one of these stars from the spring. We kind of know what the top three is, but do you think Sterling Burkhalter, I'll throw him in there too, a very experienced transfer coming in from Wake Forest. Are there going to be enough snaps for those guys, or is it like we got to stick with Coleman, Wingo, and Mosley because those three are just too dang good?
1: I mean, short answer, no. I mean, there's no way to allocate the right amount of snaps to that level of talent. Like, it's just impossible. But, like, how many – you're naming those four guys. Like, Burkhalter could be a good role player. I wouldn't be surprised if Burkhalter maybe gets some of those Ohio State snaps. Like, if that's just they trust him a little bit more, if they want him in early down snaps, if they just need someone to block instead of Coleman for a play or two. But, I mean, those four, how many Power Four teams are going, I would like that as my starting wide receiver trio over what I currently have? I mean, we're talking about Daylon McCutcheon can play at a lot of places. I know he's not the most popular guy. We saw how good he can be just in the spring game. I mean, that I saw a clip again of that Lacy to McCutcheon touchdown. I was like, man, forgot about how good he played in that spring game. Lockett's obviously one of the most talented guys. Jermaine Bishop could end up being the best receiver in his class, or at least one of the three best. So short answer, like I said, no, there's no way to get all these guys the ball in the right amount of touches. And I think that's part of what Sark has pitched to these guys is, hey, man, like Coleman and Wingo aren't going to be here next year if everything goes right. So, like, you will have your chance to ascend. But I do think early in the year against Ohio State, maybe even against Tennessee, you're going to see probably only be McCutcheon of those guys getting a lot of the snaps in relief. I think because Mosley has experience on the outside, they would, when they need Coleman or Wingo to get a rest, they would shift Mosley outside, get McCutcheon in, or obviously get another tight end in because they really do trust him. And I know that people didn't like how he played against Michigan in that final game of the year, but this is someone that played against Ohio State as a true freshman. Really good hands. He's fast. Like, people kind of underrate how fast he is because he's a slot receiver. It's the same mold as DeAndre Moore. Like, if Daylon McCutcheon was on that 2024 team where he is now, he would probably have done the same thing that Moore did and started for Texas there. So that's one player you have to advocate for. But I think deeper into the year, like, Jermaine Bishop is going to break through. That's going to be the guy who is your next receiver on the pecking order because he's just too talented. I mean, I don't know how you keep the ball out of his hands this year. When you're talking about a guy who you just want to get the ball laterally to, like, if it's not Wingo, I think Jermaine Bishop's the number two guy on the team that I want. Ball in their hands, yak opportunities out there. So that kind of hurts for Kalik Lockett's case. Like, is he just the true backup to Cam Coleman down the year and that's all he really is? And that's so unfortunate because I really liked Lockett coming out. I thought he was going to be so good. And he's just maybe not quite the level of true freshman talent that Bishop is. And if they get Easton Royale or one of Monsoon Sales and him, like those kind of guys will be. But I think Kalik Lockett's a great receiver and I think he's going to be really good. It's just that they needed a guy like Cam Coleman this year and that at the expense of Kalik Lockett. But you would love to see Sark retain those three into next season and say, like, you know what, guys, we're going to hand the keys to you in kind of a way. Maybe if Mosley's back, it's a foursome there. But I do think, BK, like, that second tier is as good as anyone in college football. Maybe Oregon or Ohio State's better, but, like, you're counting on one finger how many are better.
0: Yeah. Yeah, and just talking about those depth guys, right? I mean, there's a lot of Power Four teams that would love to trade their top of their wide receiver rooms for those four or five names that we mentioned that'll be, like, fighting for scraps on this Texas football team this year. So it's insane the job that Sark and Chris Jackson have done putting together this wide receiver room. And I remember it like when DeAndre Moore transfers, oh no, what are we going to do? When Judas Livingston transfers, oh no, what are we going to do? And then they upgraded. This room is so, so special. And it's a great reason for why I'm optimistic for what this team is going to be. And then Cam Coleman, I guess we'll go to the top now. Like, try to temper my expectations. I try not to get drunk on the burnt orange Kool-Aid too often. You know, what are realistic expectations for him? Like, everybody knows he was the number one non-quarterback in the portal. Some places had him as the number one player overall in the transfer portal. I think most people know, like, he was a top five player in the country coming out of high school and a five-star recruit and all of that. But, like, you look at the numbers his first 2 years at Auburn, 1,306 yards on 93 catches and 13 touchdowns. That's 2 years combined. Like, if that was 1 year, it'd be like, oh, yeah, 2 years combined. So not like All-American type of numbers. Now, I think most people with the brain would tell me, okay, BK, who were his quarterbacks and who was his head coach? It was not a great situation at Auburn. I think that explains it. But do you think, like, in this offense, with all the talent that's there, is Cam Coleman going to be able to put up All-American caliber wide receiver numbers? Or is it going to be like, yeah, he's going to impact the game in a bunch of different ways because he's really good, but maybe he is not one of those statistical badasses. Like, there's fantasy college football now. Maybe you shouldn't be a super high fantasy football college pick. Like, I guess, what are realistic stat type of expectations in your eyes for Cam Coleman in 2026?
1: Yeah, if you saw my eyes flickering a little bit while you were talking and asking that question, it's because I was pulling up Auburn's quarterback stats from last year on PFF, and they do big time throws and turnover worthy throws, which is pretty self-explanatory. If the pass should have been an interception, they give you one. If pass should have been a big time catch and throw downfield, they give you one, no matter what the result is. They had 18 turnover worthy throws over the year and 10 big time throws. So you're talking about a deep threat who they just couldn't get the ball to him because, you know, Jackson Arnold, you saw it against Oklahoma. I mean, they left two touchdowns and probably 100 yards for Cam Coleman on the board because they couldn't get in the ball. So I do agree with you. And I've been someone who said this year that, or at least with your questioning here, that I think Ryan Wingo might end up with more yards than Cam Coleman this year because I think their play styles fit more into that identity. When I look back at the Xavier Worthy, Adonai Mitchell duo, I do think Xavier Worthy was the better wide receiver. I think that's fair to say. And he was probably the more, you know, NFL ready guy. That's how

0: wide receiver that, A, keeps two of the safeties back, right? Like, no matter what, when Coleman's on the field, you probably need two safeties back, which helps with closing out games. If there's a safety that cheats up because you need to run the ball, you can go over the top of their head. And B, if he just gets a one-on-one spot, like, that is an advantage to you. It's a 50-50 pass that turns into a 75-25 or a 70-30. That's where Cam Coleman aids your team and makes you into a different level of program and different level of offense. I think, like you're kind of alluding to, it's not going to be this crazy statistical season. It's not going to be 1,300 yards in 12 games, and he's not going to be, you know, the Biletnikoff winner. But I do think when we look back at why this Texas team ended up being a semifinal to final to national champion, it will all come back to they got Cam Coleman this offseason. That was the big addition they had to make, and they did it, and he won them some football games, not by himself, but at the end because of what he could do.
1: Yeah, the Texas wide receiver room, I think we all agree, was just not good enough in 2025, and it had fallen a little bit. And one of the stats that really shows that is contested catch opportunities, right? I mean, you bring Cam Coleman in, he's a big body, he's a catch radius guy. Cam Coleman led the SEC in contested catches last year. And you talked about it, the quarterback play was awful. So you think of the nine SEC games, the Ohio State game, it's a brutal schedule. There's not going to be 2 to 3 yards of separation on every single route. There's going to be some tight window throws for Arch Manning to where it's just, you need your receiver to go make a play. And last year, you know, Ryan Wingo was the best receiver on this team. He was not good in those situations. The best contested catch guy Texas had was DeAndre Moore, who's obviously no longer with the team.
0: Slot receiver.
1: Yeah. I mean, you just need, like last year, it was a 37.5% contested catch rate for Texas, which was dead last in the SEC. Yep. So that was something Texas needed to get better at. Getting a guy like Cam Coleman's definitely going to help them there. 50-50 balls last year were literally 35-65 balls for Texas in the wrong direction. You'd like it to flip more to the other side of that, and that's where Cam Coleman, that's sort of his superpower. And I like that you've got, you know, Wingo's more of the at guy and Coleman's more of the possession receiver. Not only do you have two studs, Evan, but it feels like you've got two guys with contrasting play styles. Now, they can both do a little bit of the other, but I think it's two play styles that are going to complement each other really, really well.
0: Well, you know, we haven't even really mentioned him, but Emmett Mosley is going to be really good for Texas this year. It's another one where he might not kill the stats. Like, it's only 500 yards, but he's the first down guy. Like, you need a 3rd and 4 stick route. That's your guy. He can do what these other guys do. I mean, I would actually argue, BK, he was the best contested catch guy by year's end when it came to trying to get a ball up. And I mean, I think of Mississippi State, that throw that Matthew Caldwell made, and he had a great game there. Emmett Mosley is going to have a game, BK. Like, it might be like the Florida or Ole Miss game where they just needed someone else to step up, and he does it. And I'm really excited for him. I think he's a really, really good football player. A guy to keep an eye on for 5 for 5, if they want to keep him around for that long. Like, would you be surprised if he ended up playing 4 years at Texas and kind of gets his name up in some of the record books? Because, you know, that freshman year that he didn't redshirt, he now gets back in terms of eligibility. And that also helps him, you know, long-term when it comes to, hey, like, I want to be a part of this team and I have 2 years left of eligibility. There's more value in keeping me around. I'm a big Emmett Mosley fan. I think he's going to be really good. I think he could have been the number two wide receiver on this team heading into the year, but your chances of winning the title are much better when he's your number three.
1: All right, let's talk a little World Cup. The final is set. We'll recap the semis and preview Sunday. 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

0: BK, Evan Beath of Inside Texas filling in for the Buck this afternoon.
1: Talk a little World Cup because the World Cup final is now set. It'll be played on Sunday at New York, New Jersey Stadium, a.k.a. MetLife, the home of the Giants and the home of the Jets. It'll be Spain and Argentina. The Argentines looking to become the first country to win back-to-back World Cups since 1962. It's only happened twice ever, and it's been a long time since it has. And you've got Spain looking for its second World Cup title. They won it back in 2010. Look, Spain whipped up on France pretty good in that semi a couple of days ago. They were clearly the better side. They earned that 2-0 win. Argentina, those guys, Evan, they were born with a golden horseshoe up their ass. I swear. Like the escape jobs that they've had going all the way back to the group stage, but especially in the knockout stage. I don't know what they've got going for them, but they just keep finding ways to get it done. Down 1-0 for a lot of the match yesterday. They scored two late goals to knock out England. Your thoughts on what you've seen so far in the World Cup and maybe some early predictions on what we will be seeing this weekend?
2: Well, it's the Argentina magic. I mean, there I tweeted it out when they scored that second goal. They're just inevitable. It's so funny how they haven't led past the 90th minute of any of their knockout stage games. I mean, the Cape Verde game, Egypt, Switzerland, and this one, of course, now. I mean, they either had to win in overtime or they had to win in the 92nd, 96th minute, something like that. And I mean, I will say, like, you know, for all the flack that Argentina gets about some of the FIFA stuff about how they get some calls. The VAR seems to go their way every time.
1: Yeah,
2: I didn't feel that way against England, and England lost that game by themselves. I mean, Thomas Tuchel, their manager, they went to a six pack and just let the greatest player of all time pepper in crosses and find space and get the ball into the heads of his teammates. And you know, I get it. You bring in your 6'7" center back, Dan Burn, you bring in all these big players and these physical guys, but nothing can out physical the perfectly placed ball. And that you're playing against the only player in the world where they can place that ball into the right spot to get that final goal, the header into the net. And of course, you know, Bellingham not coming out and tracking Fernandez on that first goal and letting them back into the game. But I mean, I thought England, they scored one goal and said, that's it. Like, we're going to end the game. And that was just so clearly not the way to do it. I thought it was fine to bring in maybe some fresher defensive legs and get Byrne and O'Reilly in. But you can't just park the bus and sit in a block for the next 30 minutes against Lionel Messi. And BK, I don't know if you saw the clip, but did you see when Bellingham, when they had either just gone up 1-0 right before they were about to go up 1-0, he's talking to Messi and yep. Messi's face just, it just changes. It ignites. And that was, I mean, that's just what it is with him. Marcelo has talked about it before. Like, you don't mess with Messi on game day. Like, you just let him be. You don't give him any reason to be angry and ignite. So it's, you know, when we're looking at these two teams, I feel like, I mean, I think maybe France has looked like the better team than Argentina throughout the tournament. But when it comes to like who is A, most deserving, of course, you got to win your soccer games. But B, just the ones that have done it and really gotten it done late in these games, it's of course Spain and Argentina. Like, those are the two ones where Spain's gotten through on these last minute, you know, 83rd minute Mikel Merino tap in goals, and Argentina's found ways no matter what with Messi and Lautaro Martinez. It's such a fun setup because it's just two really, really good teams and some history here, like the 2010 winner and then the 2022 winner. Like, who's going to get back on? Can Argentina make it, what, three straight tournaments? Can Spain make it, I think, two with the Euros themselves? Just the best teams of the 2020s, in my opinion, for soccer. It's them and France, and we're getting that. And that's why, you know, you never bet on the underdog in the World Cup. One of the four best teams is going to win the World Cup every single time, and that's what we're getting. I'm so excited for how this matchup happens.
1: Yeah, you brought up Messi, the GOAT, obviously. And yeah, why would you try to rile that guy up? Like,
2: no reason.
1: It's the same as Michael Jordan. Like, when I saw that meme and I saw that moment yesterday, I just thought of the Michael Jordan meme from The Last Dance, and I took that personally. Like, you literally saw that moment in Lionel Messi when Bellingham, who's been amazing, and he's got a bright future for England, and we know that. But, like, why would you try to rile that guy up at all? Why would you say anything that's going to, again, get him more motivated than he already is? Not that he needed it. He's probably playing in his last World Cup, and he's in the semifinals, and he wants to go back-to-back and cement his legs. There's enough on the line. But, yeah, I thought that was crazy, and what a ball. I mean, Messi didn't score that second goal, the game winner, but obviously it was his cross that was so perfectly placed. And it's funny, when he scored, everyone ran to him. People didn't run to the goal scorer.
2: Go over to him.
1: Yeah, even the goal scorer is like, no. I was just in the right place at the right time. Like, the ball found my head. I didn't really do anything. It was just perfectly placed. So he's just insane. And I know there are a lot of people rooting against them and they're tired of Argentina, but it's just, I say this in any sport, Evan, I love greatness. There are people who hate yes. LeBron. There are people who hate the Tom Brady's of the world. And it's like, I want to watch, like, I consider myself lucky and fortunate to get to watch the greatest players in their sport in like the primes of their career. So I'm not going to hate on Messi, man. I enjoy watching that guy play, and I'm glad we get to see him one more time on Sunday.
2: Well, and I also do think when you look at the two teams that made it, you want to find the two most, maybe outside of Norway, because they just didn't have the talent at the end of the day, but the two teams that rally around a central idea the most, it's these two right here. It's Argentina with this relentless pursuit for, every single one of these players grew up idolizing Messi. And so in their minds, they're saying, I owe him a service to get him whatever win we get and whatever World Cup we get. Like, it's my responsibility for this man who is the most important person in our nation's history to win. Like, we have to do that. And they play like that. I mean, you can see it. They know when to give the ball to him. They know when it's his turn. They know to play with effort, because if they don't play with effort, then he's not going to do it. So someone else has got to do it. You saw Simeone, who he's got a kind of a reckless play style. I don't love the way he plays, but that's someone they brought on. He wasn't starting much this tournament. He just put his head down and worked when he was on the same side as Messi. And then Spain, I mean, that's the team, for those who don't watch a ton of club soccer, and I've kind of dwindled in recent years, but I still, I'll still support and I'll still watch the big games. Club soccer is way more cohesive. They press a lot better. They play in formations a lot better than they do internationally, because you can pick and choose your players a little more. They're rallied around a full year of playing around a coach and his scheme. And that's the way Spain plays. There's no international team that plays the way Spain does, and the fact that they can press together very well. They all know their roles really well. They know who is who and who needs to be where. They know that they don't have this absurd attacking trio that France had. But you get Lamine Yamal the ball into a space, let him get on his left foot and curl in. You let your midfield dominate the game. You let Cucurella and Porro get up down the wings. That's how club teams play, and that's why they're so good, and why, even though I wouldn't say they have the most talented roster, France had the most talented roster, this is the blueprint for teams in the future. Like, USA, if you want to work and you want this to work well, you don't have a Messi figure. You guys have to have this tenacious ability to understand who does who and who does what well, and get them in the right spots to succeed. And, I don't think it's ever going to be let's not get ourselves, USA yeah. soccer will never be Spain, France, Argentina, but can they do what Norway did and make a run based on just really, really good team play? I do think that by the 2030 World Cup, they will have a more cohesive 11 of good players. Like, we knew Ream and Fries were weaknesses coming into the World Cup. It showed up, but the rest of the guys didn't play it well either. The 2030 team does need to, with all these guys kind of getting into their 30s, understand, like, we are more of a whole than we are individual parts.
1: Yeah, we are so far away from. I'm far from a trained soccer eye, but even my untrained eye can tell. Like, we're nowhere close to the class of the teams that made it this far. And yeah, you brought up Norway. It's like, well, they have an Erling Haaland. We don't have that. We thought Pulisic, I know they're different players, they play different positions, but like we thought we had somebody, and then he gets hurt all the time, and then he says he doesn't care when he does get hurt. So that's the face of our country with soccer right now, and that's a problem. All right, one segment to go on a Thursday show. Let's talk a little Texas baseball with Evan Veit. That's coming up on Bucky and BK on 1300 The Zone and the iHeartRadio app.
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9: 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Reigning MVP Michael Beasley and the defending champion Miami 305 play a must-win game against the undefeated Dallas Power, led by coach Nancy Lieberman. 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
1: Final segment of a Thursday edition of Bucky and BK. Evan Veith of Inside Texas filling in for the Buck this afternoon. I think we've talked to you since Texas made its coaching staff changes, so we won't get into that right now, but want to get your thoughts on the MLB draft that took place last weekend. And obviously we knew the Longhorns were losing Carson Tenney and Aiden Robbins and Ruger Riojas. And it was great to see those guys get drafted. But every year it's a conversation around Texas and around all the elite programs in the sport of, okay, which of your high school signees are going to get drafted? Where are they going to go? Are they going to sign? We obviously have most of those answers now, a few days after the fact, but your thoughts on how, you know, Texas's top flight recruiting class was impacted by the events of this past weekend.
2: Yeah, I think if you just took a wide view of how it ended up with who got drafted and who's going to end up signing and who didn't, it's a smashing success for Texas, because we had talked about how a lot of times, you know, you'll have the players that you know will leave, which was, you know, Bomila and Emerson and Cooper Harris and Bo Peterson. We had a good feeling those guys would not make it to campus. They're really good players drafted in the first four or five rounds. But the problem was that after that, you're going, what if some of these pitchers end up going? What if one of the catchers they brought in who was pretty talented ends up going? What if they have to make a decision in the 8th to 12th round about if they want to sign? That's where it gets concerning a little bit, because you had them in your equation, but you can't be sure. Texas, outside of those four guys, will get every single freshman to campus. No other guy got drafted. And that wasn't because they aren't good. Trey Rangel was probably going to go in that 5th round if he hadn't decided, hey, I want to go play at Texas. We had heard that Texas really wanted to get a lot of these guys on campus. That was a big goal of the offseason. They did that really well. I mean, they got everyone. They have 10 freshman pitchers coming to campus. And I would expect at least like 6 of them get a real chance to pitch this coming year. And at least 2 or 3 of them will have real roles that will matter down the line. So that was just a great job. I think what was unfortunate was that you almost got a little hope there for a second, because, you know, Bomila fell a lot because we know he's going to have to get Tommy John surgery this coming year. And this guy was throwing 101 at 6'9" in Massachusetts, just an unreal Randy Johnson kind of mirror talent. Yeah. But he ended up getting first round money by the Rangers. That was never actually going to happen. Aiden Robbins fell a lot. You're like, there's a little point where you're going, ooh, with Aiden Robbins, no, he gets drafted and reasonably is going to take that money. And then you go, well, like, Bo Peterson, it's 2 picks away from being the end of day one. Once it gets to day two, you start having conversations in the competitive balance round. The Astros take him right before. You go, man, that would have been nice to get him. So I think for Texas, like, it was good. It's just unfortunate how it ended up. What's really nice as well is Mendoza and LeFuer are coming back. And Mendoza, there's some question marks about his health and whether he's going to be able to play second base to start the year. I'm not super confident he will be able to start the year there. But when you're looking at how the Texas team ends up, how it finishes the year, him being at second base is nice for Texas. That is, yeah, that's money you're saving in the portal, and he'll still get his NIL, but like, you don't have to go out and get a guy in the portal and hope that he's the way Ethan Mendoza can play. That's a team leader. He's going to be part of that leadership committee, and he's a senior there. I'm really glad he's returning for the team. And then Hayden LeFou, I mean, if we're talking about what he looked like in the fall, which I not a lot of people are in tapped into that, but in the fall, Hayden LeFou was competing for a starting role. And if not, then it was like, you're going to be our closer this year. He got a little banged up and wasn't quite the same guy when he got to the spring. But Hayden LeFou could be this team's closer, and that could be huge for Texas and just a big boost to a young bullpen. So I really like what they did in that draft. I think they did a really good job. I think the pitching staff is going to look really good. I think it's going to be a top 5 unit this next year. And at least in the SEC, they'll be one of the 3 to 4 best. I am a little concerned about how the full lineup comes together. I think the depth is better this year. I think you will have fewer, you know, Larson and Pendergrass last year, good role players for the team, but just not the guys you wanted in an elimination Omaha game to be out there taking your at-bats. I don't think they will struggle to find at-bats. And at the end of the year, there will be competition between, you know, Jonah Williams is going to end up ramping up, Golden Nets, who they got from Long Beach State, Autry and Robinson, these true freshmen. But I kind of want them to add one more starter. I think either a center fielder or a second baseman, if they can find that in the portal, they will be in a very, very good spot. Because, you know, watch out for these transfers. Garcia and Armstrong from Tech and St. Mary's are going to be really good players. Anthony Pack and Adrian Rodriguez are going to be really good players for Texas. It's just about finding the right 9 and making sure they all actually have a spot and can play there throughout the year and not, you know, deal with injuries the way Mendoza does, or have to kind of sub guys in and out because they're not playing up to their caliber.
1: Yeah, a couple of questions on that, Evan. Are there any outfielders still out there? Like, the portal's closed, so no one can enter, but obviously there's still some names floating around. But is there a guy or a couple of guys that you think Texas should be at least considering to maybe, you know, bring in to compete for an outfield spot?
2: Yeah, you know, it's thinner than you'd like, for sure. That's just how it is, and players can't add their names back. And I think the only players that could are at Air Force right now, because their fun moment, their coach got is ascending into the Air Force ranks. So he has to leave his spot at the head coach of the baseball team. But so outside of them, like no one else can really enter. So yeah, you are looking at like what is possible at center field. A name that I've seen, I don't know if I don't have true inside info here, but who fits the narrative and what ideal, what it looks like at Texas is Blagan Pato from Coastal Carolina, who, if you were watching that team in their Omaha run 2 years ago, a key player, like played right field for that team on a team that made the College World Series finals, was really good as a sophomore there. You think he's going to be a superstar his junior year and just kind of wasn't quite that. He really wasn't the same batter this year in the portal. And all these Coastal Carolina guys ended up going to South Carolina to follow their head coach. He is not yet committed anywhere. And so I'm looking at, this is someone that wants to play in the SEC, clearly, if he's waited this long and isn't signing along. If Texas does want to get a center field option, one more bat, a guy who's a little bit more of a, we know he can play every day for us and be baseline good, I do think that's a guy that they should look at. That's not me saying that they are looking at, that he's on campus. I don't know for sure. Mm-hmm. But you know, I'll ask a little more around about him. But I think if you're looking at outfielders who are have some experience, there is a guy who played in the College World Series, did well in a College World Series, who is still available and out there, which you didn't think you'd be saying on July 16th with this portal.
1: Agreed. All right, that'll do it for a Thursday edition of the show. Thanks to Evan Veith of Inside Texas for joining us today. The Buck and I will be back tomorrow at 5 o'clock. Y'all have a great night, and thanks so much for tuning in to Bucky and BK on 1300 The Zone and the iHeartRadio app.
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5: The second half of the MLB season is underway right now. The Mets are still shutting out the Phillies 1-0, just headed to the top of the seventh in Philadelphia. Phillies reliever Brad Keller has a torn UCL and is expected to miss the rest of the season. The ratings have been released for the MLB All-Star Game, and close to 8.8 million viewers tuned in on Fox, making it the most watched All-Star Game since 2018 and most watched All-Star event in all of sports. When it comes to the Home Run Derby on Netflix, it averaged 5.3 million viewers, the lowest average since 2003. All-Star right-hander Chase Burns and the Reds are in agreement on a 7-year, $105 million contract extension. Burns is 11-1 with a 2.5 ERA and 118 strikeouts. In the WNBA, the Liberty and Wings game has been postponed due to travel delays caused by mechanical issues with the Liberty's charter flight. I'm Brianna Miro.
6: One guy is happily divorced. One guy is happily married. One guy gets called dead.